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2: 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KABC.
3: Today has been the hottest day of the year so far and the peak of the first major heat wave of the summer in Southern California. Inland temperatures are expected to be well into the triple digits and 10 to 17 degrees above normal. An extreme heat warning remains in place through 8 o'clock tomorrow night. The California DMV now says suspected cheating is why about 11,000 drivers must retake their written exams. More from Daniel Martindale.
4: A new statement from the DMV says these irregularities are test taker related and not the result of an internal DMV technical issue or involvement of artificial intelligence. Officials initially declined to say which specific issues made the tests invalid. Last month, the DMV told nearly 11,000 drivers they have to retake and pass their written exams within 30 days or their licenses will be revoked. The DMV says routine internal monitoring uncovered various cheating methods. A spokesperson also says an unspecified number of cases have been referred to district attorneys for prosecution.
3: Health officials reportedly believe there may be a link between a fast food restaurant and the growing cyclosporiasis outbreak. NBC's Ann Thompson with more.
5: While the FDA is tracing the parasite back to multiple produce items and locations, the Washington Post reports federal and state officials are also investigating Taco Bell, the fast food chain voluntarily removing a number of ingredients at select restaurants.
3: There are now almost 7,000 cases of the stomach bug across 34 states. The FDA has not announced any recall involving Irvine, California-based Taco Bell. And the federal government has paused construction of a planned ICE facility in Northern California. The pause, which lasts until September 9th, comes after a lawsuit by California and Santa Clara County to stop the facility near Gilroy. The lawsuit said the land is zoned for agriculture and that the government broke rules requiring notice and proper steps before starting construction. Those are the headlines. I'm Sharon Reardon.
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7: Norwalk delays, 605 northbound from the 105 freeway all the way to the 10. And southbound slowing, getting out of Irwindale from Lower Azusa Road. You remain on the brakes and stretches all the way to the 5 freeway. We're looking at the 5. Southbound slowing out of Burbank from Alameda. Delays all the way back to the 605. And it's tough in Anaheim. Eastbound side of the 91. This is leaving Kramer Glacel. Delays to Green River and that 241 toll road. Northbound slowing for about a mile before the Windy Ridge Toll Plaza all the way to the 91.
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6: 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You have to put the at sign in there first. That's where we have the live feed of the John Phillips Show, as well as clips from this show, and check it all out. You can also email me at randywangradio@gmail.com if you have any comments, you have any questions, or you can't find any of the things that I just promoted. Let's start in Woodland Hills, where there was a big celebration yesterday. The mayor came all the way out to the valley because they're starting construction on a gigantic 3,000-unit set of towers. Towers that will house the elderly in a massive affordable housing complex. Just a reminder, anytime that you hear the term affordable housing, just remember that that means it is subsidized in some way, whether it's through city, county, or state tax dollars, whether it is subsidized from the expensive rents from everybody else. Somebody is paying for the affordable housing. By the way, this affordable housing complex, which was greenlit under Karen Bass's Executive Directive 1, the short-lived executive order that got rid of all red tape that she decided to cancel as soon as people got outraged that they were going to tear down a single family home in Sherman Oaks and turn it into a 7-story building. Well, this is one of the projects that got in under the wire, and it's going to have 3,000 units for what they say is mostly the elderly and people that cannot afford to get a regular place. But it's only going to have 800 parking spaces. But that's not the real story of this. I was actually kind of confused when I pull up the feed, I go to Fox 11, I see this story. Of course, I'm going to click on it because I live near Woodland Hills. I'm always curious about what's going on there. The traffic is bad now. Just wait till Kroenke builds the little Rams Park, and then you've got this, and it's going to be a whole thing having to deal with getting around down there. But I was like, wait, why are they sending Matthew Seedorf on this? Seedorf is usually being sent to a very dangerous location or somewhere that smells terrible. But I think the reason they sent in Seedorf for this fairly celebratory event was because they knew this would be the one way to get Matthew Seedorf in his microphone in Karen Bass's face. Because Karen Bass was more than happy to talk about, hey, look at this, we're actually building something, affordable housing, how great is this? Although the developer couldn't commit to how many of the units are actually for seniors. How the affordability is being paid, is this through Section 8? Is this through other housing funds, Measure ULA? We don't know. But Karen Bass is all happy to talk about that. But what she did not expect was for Matthew Seedorf to be recording when she was giving her spiel, not just about building housing, but about homelessness.

Because one of the things that Karen Bass says so many times when she's talking about her plan to end homelessness on the street by 2026. Wait, it is 2026. What happened? Karen Bass likes to tout that there are so many different kinds of homeless people. You cannot paint them with a broad brush. And Karen Bass likes to say, for all of you people that think that this is a mostly drug and mental illness problem, let me tell you something. You spend a couple of weeks on the street and you don't see if you don't start using meth to protect yourself. Those were her words. They were on tape. The homeless are just using meth to protect themselves because they need to stay up at night. Otherwise, they will be assaulted. So let's think about that for a second. So what the mayor of Los Angeles is saying is that the conditions in our streets in these encampments are so dangerous that it doesn't matter if you had a drug problem that put you on the streets or not. You need to, whether you're a man or a woman, black or white, young or old, you need to do meth on the street so you can stay up late at night, because if you fall asleep at night in a homeless encampment, you will be sexually assaulted. You will be swalwelled. You will be platinered, allegedly. I don't know if that's necessarily the kind of argument you want to bring, because I don't know if she understands how the human body and how drugs work. But sure, the meth can keep you up all night, and then they usually take the fentanyl to fold over and pass out during the day. But what? Sexual assaults don't happen during the day? Look, this is a nonsensical argument, making excuses for doing illicit drugs that put people into, you know, you want to talk about Karen Bass loves to do the chicken or the egg situation. Did someone become homeless because of their drug addiction, or did they become a drug addict because of homelessness? I'll give you a different chicken or egg theory. Was the person crazy and then they started using meth? Or did they start using meth and meth actually creates mental illness? Meth actually destroys your brain to the point where you're in psychosis, where you're extremely paranoid, where you're seeing things, you're schizophrenic. So anybody, any elected official making excuses to do meth on the streets because, well, they need to do it to protect themselves might be the most bat bleep argument I have ever heard from an elected official. And of course, Matthew Seedorf, being the great reporter that he is, has the microphone in front of her face and she's talking about how great this development is. But Seedorf, who I cannot say enough great things about, I am a huge fan of this guy, says, what were you saying back there, that the homeless take meth to protect themselves? And she says, I didn't say they were protecting themselves. Yeah, she did. It's on tape. I highly recommend you watch and share that video. The Fox 11 report is at randywangradio.substack.com. And I also highly recommend you check out the first hour of the John Phillips Show. I will also have a contained video of John and I talking about this and playing the sound, and a graphic that I am very proud of Karen Bass as Heisenberg from Breaking Bad. Worked real hard on it. I'm going to have that up tomorrow morning, and I highly recommend, that's one of those stories you need to not only see it, you need to share it around. This is the kind of thing you need to be telling your friends. And you know, there was an interesting exchange on my Facebook page. One of the things that I do every single morning is, in my now 12-hour day, someday I'm going to sit down and explain like what my work day is like right now, because it's a lot. But one of the things that I do is I create a couple of graphics, usually four for the John Phillips Show. I create one graphic for this show. If we're doing an accountability podcast, I create a graphic for that. So that way these things have an image that people are more likely to click on the YouTube. And I like to share the images because, well, we're having a lot of fun with them.
So I post the one of Karen Bass in the breaking Bass picture, which again, I'm very, very

0: proud of that. I'm getting pretty good at putting in the right kind of prompts to Google Gemini to make this stuff come out really nice. And I've gotten some very good advice from listener Tony on how to make them look a lot cleaner and pop more for the old internets. But a listener, I can't remember her name right now. I could check, but was like, you know, the more you beat up on Bass, the more you're going to help the DSA win that seat. And I responded, I don't actually know who would be worse. And as a voter in the city of Los Angeles, it is something that I will be conflicted about for the next 4 months. Because I know through 4 years that Karen Bass has been a complete disaster on every single level.
1: I couldn't agree with you more.
0: Karen Bass is so bad, I actually find myself pining for the good old Garcetti days.
2: I receive things on both ends.
0: Now, Nithya Raman has a lot of crazy ideas. Nithya Raman has not been a great member of the city council. And yes, she is affiliated with the DSA, but would she truly be as incompetent as Karen Bass? Because forget ideology. Honestly, you want to break them down among ideological lies? I don't know what really separates Nithya and Karen Bass. And this was evident by every single podcast that Nithya would do, where she was asked, what's different between you and Karen Bass? And her answer was, and this was true when she was on Pod Save America with Evan Lovett, she kept saying, well, I would just be more focused. And you know what? There's a potential that that is actually true. Either way, the policy ideas are terrible. The not wanting to clear homeless encampments because it's an ineffective policy, what have you. She was someone that said defund the police. She won't say it now, but she also thinks that the police, which is at historic low levels, it is at a fine level. And we need more alternatives, what have you. Karen Bass, who now has the endorsement of the police union, doesn't say that. She says we need more police officers, but everything she has done to get us more police officers has been completely ineffective. And she has been asleep at the wheel how many times? You look at the 10 freeway melting. Well, we still don't know who started that one. Of course, all the disaster and cover-ups with the Palisades fire that we've covered extensively. The fact that when this Boyle Heights warehouse fire started, she put out the information that, don't worry, the smoke coming out from those solar panels isn't toxic. I don't know necessarily if Nithya really would be worse than Bass. And it's one of these things that is so upsetting about our system. There is no good decision here. Sometimes all you're set with is two bad decisions. What was the old South Park bit where you had to choose between a crap sandwich and what was the other one? I'm going to have to look that up during the break. But these are your choices. And there's not really a winner. But one thing that I do know, you could say, well, Karen Bass is a proven entity. You know what you're going to get. And Nithya Raman is the devil you don't know. That's true. But I have seen so much incompetence from this administration. And I think a lot of it has to do with, and I know this is an uncomfortable topic, but I'm ready to have it. One of the issues that I have with Karen Bass, and she doesn't get as much flack for it as other politicians, but I don't want any more senior citizens running our government. There, I said it. Karen Bass is 71. I don't like that. People slow down. People get distracted. People cannot work as hard as somebody in their 40s. Nithya might be crazy, but she's in her 40s. And even though, I mean, I don't know what it would be like. It could be a disaster. And I still don't know who I'm going to vote for. I'm going to vote. I'm going to make my voice heard, even though I don't like either of the choices. I will say, for all the talk about his insane ideology in New York City, the reviews of the first few months of Zoran Mamdani have been, well, he's getting some stuff done. He's filling some potholes. He's got some energy. And I think there is something to bringing youth and energy to these jobs.

0: Daniel Lurie is a relatively young guy. He is the most popular mayor in the country. Now, he's a much more moderate candidate than even Karen Bass or Nithya Raman or Zoran Mamdani, but I think having youth, being able to not be set in your old ways, because I'll tell you, one of the ways that we're so bogged down is that Karen Bass has been in this machine for such a long time that she has a certain understanding how things work, and she's not willing to change that. She's not willing to break the wheel. She just wants to be another cog in the wheel. And things are so messed up that we do need to break the wheel. Now, the best way to do that would have been Spencer Pratt, but we don't have a choice here. So this is what I'm conflicted about, and this is what a lot of voters are conflicted about. Do we go with what we know is already bad? Or do we know what could also be bad, but maybe possibly more effective because they're not 70 and incompetent? And Karen Bass also has a history of cover-ups, covering her ass, and I almost said the QF word. I am sick of it. Not saying I'm voting for Nithya, but at this point, I don't really see how 4 more years of Bass is infinitely a better option than the DSA candidate. If you have a differing opinion, please let me know. You can email me at randywangradio@gmail.com, and you can give us a phone call at 800-222-5222. 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
2: Things just became a little worse. There's a fire reported along Ortega Highway, and it has Ortega Highway off limits now. This is between Antonio Parkway and the candy store. So for anybody using Ortega Highway as a shortcut between Orange County and Riverside County, you can't do it currently. You can, however, head up to the 91 and use that, or head south and take either Highway 76 or the 78. And reconnect with the 15 northbound. It's just going to become a huge mess.
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5: 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Let's go to Jim in Orange. Jim, hello.
6: Oh, hey, how's it going? Thanks for taking my call.
5: Doing great.
6: I heard what you were saying, and, you know, I like Spencer Pratt. I don't like either one of them, but, you know, I would rather, between the two of them, I would rather have the incompetent old progressive than the young aggressive communist.
5: So you'd rather have Karen Bass be asleep at the wheel for four more years than someone that has enough energy to do some real damage?
6: Yeah, exactly. Because that's what they would do. Damage. Worse damage.
5: I understand that. I do. However, the damage that Karen Bass has caused from being an incompetent is literally, you can see it with the burned down Palisade. So I don't know if that's necessarily much better.
6: No, I get it. I can't go with a communist, especially a young aggressive one like Mondami. And he's not filling potholes. He hasn't fixed potholes. He's closing down grocery stores.
5: All right, Jim, thank you so much for the call. Appreciate it. Another disaster on Karen Bass's hands is the Boyle Heights warehouse. And here's the thing that you need to know, because I've been hearing every version of this story. Alex Padilla went down there and toured it, says he wants to get the EPA involved. And by the way, there should be some kind of movement to get a federal response out here, because right now, the mayor, the incompetent mayor, who says, all right, you, Lineage, you have 45 days to get all this rotting food out of there, which, by the way, now we're in the middle of a heat wave and the rotting smell is getting worse by the day. We're now a month since this fire started. What, 2 weeks since Karen Bass put out that executive order? So let's just say we're 15 days into the 45-day window of when they have to get rid of all of this rotting food. Here's what you need to know, because sometimes the numbers can be confusing. The first number you need to know is that there are 85 million pounds of food that is rotting in this burned out warehouse in Boyle Heights. 85 million pounds. According to all the news stories yesterday, the crews at Lineage that are working around the clock have so far cleared 350 tons of the rotting food. And again, we are now 15 days into the 45-day cleanup. And you might be a little confused because we're giving one measurement in pounds and we're giving one measurement in tons. So I went ahead and did the math this morning. And if anyone asks you about what's going on in the Boyle Heights warehouse, what's going on with the cleanup, here's what you need to know. 85 million pounds, if you divide that by 2,000, because it's 2,000 pounds for a ton, it means that we're dealing with about 45,000 tons of food. So now I think the math is going to be a little simpler for us. 45,000 tons, and we've only cleaned up 350, which means 2 weeks into Karen Bass's 45-day window to clean up all the rotting food, we have cleaned up less than 1%, 0.8%.

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1: KABC. A fast-moving brush fire broke out in northern Los Angeles County this afternoon. The Point Fire in Santa Clarita threatened homes and prompted an evacuation warning. The fire has burned at least 58 acres, but crews have gotten the fire under control. This on the hottest day of the year so far. And the federal government has paused construction of a planned ICE facility in Northern California. Dina Kodiak with more.
2: The pause, which lasts until September 9th, comes after a lawsuit by California and Santa Clara County to stop the facility near Gilroy. Officials say up to 150 people could be held there, but ICE denies it'll be a detention center. The pause is a temporary agreement while the lawsuit continues. The lawsuit says the land is zoned for agriculture and that the government broke rules requiring notice and proper steps before starting construction.
1: Those are the headlines. I'm Sharon Reardon.
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3: Things just became a little worse. There's a fire reported along Ortega Highway, and it has Ortega Highway off limits now. This is between Antonio Parkway and the candy store. So for anybody using Ortega Highway as a shortcut between Orange County and Riverside County, you can't do it currently. You can, however, head up to the 91 and use that, or head south and take either Highway 76 or the 78 and reconnect with the 15 northbound. It's just going to become a huge mess.
4: Good evening, and thank you for joining us tonight. I'm Tiffany Meyer.
5: Hey, what are you watching?
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5: What?
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5: Is it local news?
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0: your time. 4 to 5B on KABC. It's 5:30 in L.A. That means you're either sitting at a bar or sitting in traffic. Well, wherever you're sitting, get comfortable, because the KABC News Blitz with Randy Wang continues now.
1: 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That is where we just put up a new episode that launched today of John and I going through the uncensored town hall where Karen Bass and Barbara Ferrer rightly got cussed out by the Boyle Heights residents. Did you know that we are now just 2 years away from the LA 2028 Olympics? I have a little residual trauma just saying that. One of the dumber things that I did in my now nearly 20-year radio career, it'll be 20 years in September that I've been doing this, but when I was the sports reporter for McIntyre in the Morning, our morning show for many years here on KABC, one that I won 2 Golden Mike Awards for, even though I know nothing about sports, we would cover pretty extensively the work of Eric Garcetti to bring the Olympics to Los Angeles in 2024, but that didn't work out. In fact, I think before that they tried, and I think Boston beat them. But finally, it got put on the books, the 2028 Olympics. And in 2018, when we found out this was happening, I came up with a bit. And I thought it would be really, really funny. And it was for like the first week. I would, at the end of my sports report, every single day, do an official countdown clock with the Olympic theme and a clock ticking sound effect saying, there's only 3,748 days left till the LA 2028 Olympics. And here's why it's one of the dumber things I've ever done in my career. That's a bit you now have to commit to for 10 years. And it doesn't matter what you're doing. If you do the same bit every single day for weeks and weeks and weeks, even if the bit is only 10 seconds long, it gets old. It gets on people's nerves. It becomes the first thing that they can pick on you for. You realize that you're in this giant hole, and eventually I just gave up doing it. But for a while, I was like, yep, I had it on my, I had a little script that I wrote every single day with like the Angel scores and the Dodger scores, and I would have my 3,587 days. I did that. So the moral of the story is don't commit to a bit you're going to have to do for 10 years. Always commit to the bit, but don't commit to a bit for 10 years. Now, I mentioned Eric Garcetti. Eric Garcetti is taking a victory lap. He sat down with NBC LA.
2: I give him the full face.
1: He gave them the full face to talk about, hey, the Olympics is here in 2 years. How exciting is this going to be? And one of the criticisms that I think a lot of people who live in Los Angeles, I don't know if you're aware, but I'm born and raised in this city, and I do not use the term Angeleno. Don't like it. Never did. One of the frustrations that I have, whether it was Garcetti back then with his 28 transit projects by 2028,

which I don't think we accomplished nearly half of them. At one point, one of those projects was the Sepulveda Basin train. Nope, still haven't broken ground on that. One of those projects was express lanes in the Sepulveda Pass. I don't even think that one's happening anymore. But this frustration that you live here, you paid through the nose to be here. It feels like the government does not pay attention at all. But when a big fancy sporting event is coming, that's when we gotta really make sure this city moves. Traffic can be awful every single day of your life, but when the Olympics is here, let's try to figure that out. I don't like that. Now, Garcetti will say, well, you know what? These events just acted as an accelerant. I mean, you got the second deck of the LAX airport because of the 1984 Olympics. I can't imagine how bad that airport was back then. But I wouldn't be touting anything that LAX is doing as an accomplishment, Eric Garcetti. And all of these transit projects that were supposed to, you know, help us get around, I mean, with enough delays, is the train, the D line, Tom Steyer's favorite line, is that actually going to get all the way to UCLA by 2028? We'll see. Will the People Mover actually be running by 2028? Oh, we don't even know. I'll have a lot more to say on the People Mover on tomorrow's show. So stay tuned for that. Because there's a lawsuit between the contractor and LAX, and there's a lot more to this story. I should actually reach out to this podcast that I listened to that explained the whole thing, try to get them as a guest on the show, because the saga of the LAX People Mover project is incredibly embarrassing and an indictment of, you know, they talk about these things like the homeless industrial complex. Well, there seems to be in the state of California, the contractor industrial complex. When you bid for these massive contracts, contracts that a city or a county's reputation is held on, you hold immense power in your hands. And if you're a little less than ethical, you can extract as much money as possible out of a project, which is why this thing is $1 billion over budget and 3 years late. But we'll have more on that on tomorrow's show. Culver City did it. They have extended their drive-through ban, putting a moratorium on any new drive-throughs for the foreseeable future, which means the proposed In-N-Out Burger on Sepulveda and Sawtelle is not going to be being built anytime soon. And look, I'm a big fast food fan. I don't eat it currently. That's why I'm down 70 pounds and kept it off for nearly a year. But at one point, I was known as Mr. Fast Food. I used to spend a lot of time in the drive-thru. Hell, I was late to work once when I worked at KABC because of a drive-thru. That was a fun story. But I don't necessarily think this is the right call, especially when the place that you're shutting down is a new In-N-Out Burger, because we're talking about not only something that brings joy to the community, it's not necessarily the kind of fast food that, you know, adds to our unhealthy diets. In-N-Out's not great for you, but it's a heck of a lot better than the competition. But it's also, you're talking about a great job creator. In-N-Out Burger, that's a good job. I've always said, if this radio thing after 20 years doesn't work out and I become completely unemployable in the entertainment business, which I'm not expecting that to happen. I work pretty damn hard and I like to think that that is valuable in a whole bunch of different things. Plus, I like to think that I know what I'm doing. But let's say that radio goes away for me. What am I going to do? How am I going to make a living? Well, I've always thought, while figuring it out, because I don't think I'm the kind of person that can just deal with like, oh, I'll be on unemployment for a year. I don't want to know what I would be like. There are some times where, especially right now where my wife is out of town, I get to the weekend and I don't even know what to do with myself. I mean, honestly, I'd probably just start my own podcast again and we'd be off to the races. But I'd have to have some way to pay the bills. And I've always thought, okay,
I could go work at In-N-Out.

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0: Not all screen time is created equal, and a new study out of Sweden is helping us understand this even better. So researchers followed more than 20,000 people over nearly two decades and determined that passive screen time, like sitting on the couch and watching television, raised someone's risk of dementia. But if they did something active, like reading, puzzles, or interacting with other people, this same group of people saw their risk of dementia drop. Just like you gotta put the work in to keep your body in shape as you age, you basically have to do the same thing with your brain. A couple things I have found to help: working to learn something new every day, whatever it might be, challenging yourself in some way every day, and really importantly, staying socially active. Some days that means meeting friends in person. Other days, maybe an email, a text, or a phone call. Just stay engaged. I'm Dr. Sanjay Gupta, helping you live a better life.
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2: 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But this most recent episode is John and I going through the uncensored town hall in Boyle Heights where Karen Bass and Barbara Ferrer got cussed out. 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Grocery outlet in the Bay Area has got a new idea how to shut down shoplifting, and that is with AI facial recognition technology. The idea here would be that if you are ever caught shoplifting, almost like a futuristic version of don't write checks to this man and having the mugshot on the wall, the system knows who you are when you walk in the store. And if you are someone that has been caught stealing before, they can alert security immediately. Now, security still has to enforce this, but I'll tell you, this technology is pretty darn accurate. I haven't seen it applied this way, but if you've been to a Clipper game recently, ever since they moved to the Inuit Dome, it is a really interesting experience because they use facial recognition for everything. You scan your face when you get into the arena at the parking garage, and you don't show a ticket, a phone, anything for the entire experience. You want to go buy their popcorn, and by the way, the popcorn at the Clipper games is pretty darn fantastic. Just show your face, and there you go. You're scanned in. It was really, really, really cool. I'm a big fan of it. And am I worried about the surveillance technology? They're already spying on you in a million ways than one. Like, is this going to somehow lean into also what they're talking about with surveillance pricing, with digital price points, where they see you walk in, they know you've got some money on you, so all of a sudden the toilet paper costs a dollar more? It's possible, but anything we can do to deter on the shoplifting, because I'll tell you right now, the whole conversation in San Francisco about, oh, maybe we need to go with this public grocery store idea that Mom Donnie's talking about that Lurie shut down. Part of that is because you do have grocery stores and pharmacies that went out of business, or they closed, and they closed because of theft. It's a joke, but it's also true. Walgreens in San Francisco had a location that put a chain and a lock on the freezer because people were stealing ice cream and pizza. That kind of lawlessness is unacceptable. So whatever we can do to crack down on it, including, you know,

Fully funding Prop 36 would be very beneficial. In Oakland, street vendors are very upset that the city is starting to enforce street vending laws. If you want to be a street vendor, you can do that, but you need to get a permit. You need to be evaluated by the health department. Make sure that you know how to operate a propane tank. Have a place where you can, I don't know, safely wash your hands. I don't think these are onerous regulations. And look, if you don't care about any of that and you want to have the street taco, go for it. But I think that we should all be on a level playing field with the basics. If you're deep frying food on a cart, where's that grease going at the end of the night? Is it going into the storm drain? We should have real answers to these things. And if, you know, if it's a barrier, it's a cost thing, we can help out with that. But we should have a regulated system. But here's what I found so interesting about this story. Because OPD was actually going in and cracking down on street vendors that were not permitted. And like they were confiscating coolers and crushing them in the trash can. And what I realized was, you know what? Alameda County never opted in to Ricardo Lara's street vending bill. So back when Ricardo Lara, now the terrible insurance commissioner, was just a terrible state senator, he authored SB 946, the Safe Street Vending Act, or whatever it was called, signed into law by Jerry Brown. And this decriminalized all aspects of street vending in an incredibly misguided attempt to protect illegal immigrants from getting deported, because this was during the Trump days. And you had to be a county to opt in if you wanted to do this. And what happened in the counties that did opt in, which include Los Angeles and San Francisco and San Diego, is if you have people that are operating street carts illegally, whether they don't have a permit, violating safety standards, or I don't know, straight up selling stolen goods, guess what? You cannot have law enforcement interfere. You have to have public works or public health. And in San Francisco and the Mission, where people were selling stolen goods, the public works employees were actually getting assaulted by all of the illegal street vendors that were selling stolen goods. And the answer to that is a bill that's been working its way in San Francisco and the legislature for years and years and years. Maybe it'll get signed into law, where now there's a list of 20 commonly stolen items that you're going to need a receipt for if you're selling them in the Mission. And if you don't have a receipt, you're going to get a fine on your third warning. That'll do it. Hey, I was about to totally forget about this. 790 KABC welcomes Nelly with special guest Too Short at the Pacific Amphitheater at the OC Fair on August 2nd. Tickets are on sale now at packamp.com. But right now, caller number 9 at 1-888-790-5222. Gets a pair of tickets to the show. All concert tickets include admission to the OC Fair. Tickets furnished by the Pacific Amphitheater. Good luck dialing. I got time for one more story. One of the bills that did not make its way through the legislature was Alex Lee's bill to put the kibosh on private equity firms buying up single-family homes. And there is a debate as to how big of a problem this actually is, and there are definitely more important issues, but it's just, it feels wrong, right? That these big corporations can outbid you with cash offers for single-family homes. Well, while it failed at the state level, it actually was a provision in the new federal law, the one that for some reason Trump refused to sign. Now it is federal law that a company can't own more than, I think, 350 homes. And it may be a small but symbolic step, but I think it's a step in the right direction. The people that should have the first crack at a single family home is a single family that plans to live there. That might just be a small step in the right direction. That housing law has a whole lot of other benefits. And with everything that we're doing in California, maybe it'll start moving the needle. But as we talked about yesterday, at what point do you build enough where the prices come down? And if you're a homeowner that's dependent on your equity, is that necessarily something that you want? Check out the Accountability Podcast with John Phillips and Randy Wang at youtube.com/@accountabilitypodcast. And check out our live stream. Johnny and I are on live on video from noon to three every single day at youtube.com/@Randy Wang Radio. It's the News Blitz with Randy Wang on Talk Radio 790 KABC.

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2: 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KABC.
3: The federal government has paused construction of a planned ICE facility in Northern California. Dina Kodiak has more.
4: The pause, which lasts until September 9th, comes after a lawsuit by California and Santa Clara County to stop the facility near Gilroy. Officials say up to 150 people could be held there, but ICE denies it'll be a detention center. The pause is a temporary agreement while the lawsuit continues. The lawsuit says the land is zoned for agriculture and that the government broke rules requiring notice and proper steps before starting construction. I'm Dina Kodiak.
3: Roseville is moving ahead with a multi-million dollar project to reduce traffic near the Galleria.
5: The city council is expected to approve a $3.66 million construction contract today for the first phase of improvements along Roseville Parkway. The project will widen portions of the roadway, add a third left turn lane from Pleasant Grove Boulevard, upgrade traffic signals, sidewalks and signs, and improve traffic flow near the Galleria. Construction is expected to begin this summer and wrap up in early 2027. Officials say the project is being funded with development and traffic mitigation fees, not the city's general fund, and is the first phase of a larger effort to expand capacity along one of Roseville's busiest corridors.
3: The DMV now says suspected cheating is why about 11,000 drivers must retake their written exams. A new statement says the irregularities are test-taker-related, not the result of an internal DMV technical issue or AI. Officials initially declined to say which specific issues made the tests invalid. Last month, the DMV told around 11,000 drivers they had to retake and pass their written exams within 30 days or their licenses would be revoked. Those are the headlines. I'm Matt Pacini.
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4: 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This information is general in nature. You should always consult an attorney about your particular situation. To get more information about my practice, you can visit my website, baroutilaw.com, baroutilaw.com. Now, 70% of Americans do not have a plan, which is extremely alarming because that means that their families are going to have to go through the plan that the state has for them. Now, what is this plan? Because sometimes listeners will take those words and sigh, you know, they release a sigh of relief because they're just like, okay, fine, the state has something in place for me, so I don't need to plan. But the plan that I'm talking about is called probate court. And probate court is not a place that you would want your family to end up after you pass for many reasons. One being that this process is not free and it's expensive. So when I say if you don't have a plan, the state has one for you, don't think that out of the kindness of their hearts, they have prepared this really easy, free guide for you to go through, in which they will give you access to your loved one's estate immediately. That's not how it works. Probate court is expensive. Attorneys are able to charge statutory and sometimes hourly fees in order to help your family through this process. And 9 out of 10 times, your family will not be able to go through the probate process by themselves. They will need an attorney to help them. Now, the statutory fees are based on the value of the estate, meaning depending on what the estate is worth, the attorney can charge a percentage. So for the first 100,000, they're able to take 4%. The second 100,000, 3%. The next 800,000, they take 2%. And the next 9 million, they're able to charge 1%. But in addition to statutory fees, they're able to charge extraordinary fees where they are able to charge hourly fees if they have to do any litigation, tax work, if they're selling any real estate. This often doubles or triples the expected costs of this process. Now, I have seen some estate planning attorneys or probate attorneys make high six figures on just one case, And this is not an opportunity for you to negotiate these fees. These are set in stone. Unlike, you know, personal injury attorneys that have a fixed fee amount and they only collect if they win. That's not how it works when we are talking about this probate process. Now, in addition to the fees that your family is going to have to pay, it's time consuming. On average, probate can take a year to 2 years. Some cases I've seen drag on for 3, 4, 5 years. And that means while your family is going through this process, all assets are frozen. So, you know, a spouse or a child cannot walk into a bank and say, hey, so-and-so has passed away. I'm their rightful heir. I want to get access to their bank account so I can pay their bills. Maybe the mortgage is due. Maybe their car note is due. All those assets are frozen until the court approves on how the distribution will take place, who is rightfully owed a percentage of the estate. And having to wait, you know, almost 2 years to sell a property or access a bank account can be very devastating for a family. If you're not cash rich to be able to pay for that person's, you know, bills, then you kind of have to wait until this process is over. So we discussed the

0: expenses, the fact that they have to wait, the fact that there's no access to the assets. But I think the worst part about all of this is this becomes public record, where somebody can very easily pull up these court documents, see how much, you know, was in the estate. And people become really creative when they find out there's money to be taken. And so this creates an opportunity for creditors to file a claim, and this delays the process. People come out of the woodwork trying to get a piece of the estate, and this can be very devastating for your family. Now, there's an interesting story that I write about in my book, Love, Death, and Money, where a woman called my office and asked us to represent her in a probate case. And she said, my situation is a little particular because the person who passed away didn't know that they were my father. I had no relationship with them. Even my birth certificate doesn't have their name on it. I have to be able to change my birth certificate. I have to do DNA testing with a half sibling. And it was a long process to have to go through, but we were able to change her birth certificate and file a claim with the probate court. And this man was worth millions and millions of dollars. So as you can imagine, his three children from his marriage were not very happy when they had to split a percentage of the estate with a complete stranger. But that's how it works. There are probate laws that determine how your estate is to be distributed. So if you don't have anything in writing and you're not married, your children are going to be the rightful heirs, whether you have a relationship with them or not, whether you know they exist or not, they are able to file a claim with the probate court. So that's why having everything become public record could have very devastating costs for your family. Now, despite me going through all the reasons why you don't want to go through probate court, people still give me pushback and they say, well, I'll just let my family deal with it. But sometimes we come across cases where the only asset is real estate and the person that's rightfully owed this property doesn't want to sell the property. So, and there's nothing else in the estate. So an attorney is not necessarily going to take the case because they're going to want to know, all right, well, how are we going to be paid? Even a judge before the case will ask, okay, so attorney, how are you planning on getting paid? So if a property is the only asset and that beneficiary wants to keep it, that means they have to pay out of pocket. And we had a situation recently where the fees were going to be about, I don't know, I would say like $36,000. And she didn't have the cash. So what's going to happen is she's not going to go through the probate process. She's probably going to still continue living in the house. And then if she passes away, her children are going to have to deal with it. And there's going to be years and years of having to go back and look at records and determine, oh, well, when this person died, they didn't file probate. And then this person kind of took over, but they were never on title. And it just creates a lot of conflict and issues that don't need to happen. So do not become lazy and just say, okay, I'll let my family deal with it, because it creates a lot of issues and a lot of legal fees. If you're just tuning in, you're listening to Love, Death, and Money on Talk Radio 790 KABC. 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
1: KABC Dependable Traffic, now. West LA, South 405, delays leaving Santa Monica Boulevard all the way to Palo Verde and Long Beach. Northbound slowing. You've got some crowded conditions away from the 110 into Torrance. Pocket slowing into Inglewood. Delays ahead in West LA from Santa Monica Boulevard all the way to the 5 merge into Sylmar. Slowing down in Burbank. 134, this is making your way eastbound. Delays from Bob Hope all the way towards Brand in Glendale.
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0: Welcome back to Love, Death, and Money. I'm your host, Attorney Naz Baroudi on Talk Radio 790 KABC. If you have a question about trusts, wills, probate, call the station right now at 1-800-222-5222. That's 1-800-222-KABC. We're talking about the importance of end-of-life planning because if you don't have a plan, the state of California has one for you, and it's called probate court. 70% of Americans do not have a plan. Now, when I meet with clients to talk about end-of-life planning, one of the things that comes up is retirement planning. So if you are worried about retirement, end-of-life costs, or want your money to grow without major market risk, you will want to listen to this segment with our guest, Tina Baroudi. She is the founder of New Capital Insurance Solutions. Her offices are based in Southern California. Tonight, she'll be discussing the benefits of a product known as a fixed index annuity, which has become one of the most powerful tools for retirement and estate planning. And so we're very lucky to have her. Welcome back, Tina.
15: Thanks for the intro, Naz. For those of you just tuning in, my name is Tina Baroudi, California Insurance License Number 428-7218. I am the founder of New Capital Insurance Solutions, California Insurance License Number 6011901. Now, before we begin, please know that these opinions are for general information only. They are not intended to provide specific advice to any individual. To determine what may be appropriate for you, consult with your financial professional prior to investing. Now, most people I talk to have no idea what fixed indexed annuities are or how they could be used as a tool for retirement and even long-term care. If you're thinking about retirement and end-of-life planning, or you have a loved one who is, and you want your money to grow, but you can't afford a big loss by gambling it on the market, you're going to want to listen carefully to this segment.
0: So can you please explain to listeners what a fixed index annuity is and how it differentiates from other investment vehicles?
15: Well, the ideal candidate for a fixed index annuity is someone between the age of 50 and 70 who wants their money to grow but is not in the position to lose a big chunk of their savings in the event of a market downturn. A fixed index annuity product fits in the center of the investment spectrum. On the low risk end of the spectrum, you have savings accounts and CDs.

0: CDs, which are very safe, but they don't allow for your money to grow exponentially. And then on the other end of the spectrum, we have stocks and mutual funds with great growth potential, but with incredible risk. And playing with the market can be great when you're younger, but when you're approaching retirement, can you really afford to potentially lose a big chunk of your liquidity? I don't think so. What is great about a fixed index annuity is that your money is 100% protected from market losses. Now, what that means is that when the market does poorly, you don't lose value in your investment. So in a bad year, you earn zero, you don't lose. Typically, your investment is linked to a well-known index such as the S&P 500. So in a good year, you participate in the gains. And importantly, since 1928, the stock market has been positive over 70% of the time. So that means most likely in most years, you're earning something. What's great to point out is that when your growth locks in annually, so whatever your gains are for that year, that becomes your new protected floor.
1: 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Tina, do you have any examples you can share with us about clients?
0: Yeah, so right now we're working on a case with a client who is male, 67 years old. He's retired and he's rolling over $800,000 from his 401k into an IRA fixed index annuity product. One of the products available on the market has both income benefits and growth. The growth is based on the upside of the market, such as the S&P 500 that I mentioned, with no market loss. Now, this particular product that we chose for him also offers a 20% bonus on his income benefit when he opens his account. For example, his $800,000 turns into $960,000 on day one. And after 30 days of opening his policy, he could start taking withdrawals of just over $59,000 for life. That's the lifetime income benefit part. The longer he waits, the more lifetime income benefit he could receive. For example, let's say he waits until age 72. He could withdraw $95,000 for life. Now, say he has a long-term care event. He can no longer complete two of the six activities of daily living, like bathing, right? His income benefit doubles for 5 years, meaning that $95,000 income benefit turns into a pool of $190,000 that he can then use towards his long-term care expenses. This income benefit is a rider that can be added to your annuity with a small fee. Now, this is just one example. Everyone's case is unique and different. And at New Capital Insurance Solutions, we have access to over 50 different insurance companies that can offer so many benefits and features that would suit your needs. This example just illustrates that a lot of these products, they not only protect you by providing income benefit and growth of your money in your retirement years, but also they give you a safety net in the event that you need long-term care. And remember, we are living longer than ever, but not necessarily healthier. So in those 20 to 30 years that you are in retirement, you don't want to take a chunk out of your savings to pay for healthcare. So leverage your dollars, your retirement money, and let your money grow and work for you.
1: In addition to providing a safety net in your retirement years and in the event of a long-term care event, what are the other financial advantages of a fixed index annuity?
0: Well, one of the most attractive reasons to consider a fixed index annuity is the tax advantage. So when your regular investment grows, you typically owe taxes every year on that growth, even if you don't touch the money. That is referred to as a tax drag, and it compounds against you over time. So with a fixed index annuity, your money grows tax deferred, meaning you only pay taxes when you actually start taking income. And the part that most people overlook is that by the time you retire and you start withdrawing that income, you're most likely going to be in a lower tax bracket than when you were in your working years. So that means not only have you deferred that tax bill, but you've also shrunk it. Now, let me give listeners an example. Say you have $100,000 in an annuity, and we assume there's a 5% growth each year. Over 20 years, your annuity grows from $100,000 to $265,000 compared to $195,000 in a taxable account. So that's a $70,000 difference. In an annuity, that $70,000 is working harder for longer. Also, because most annuities don't have IRS contributions like IRAs or 401ks, they're potentially smart vehicles for high net worth individuals who are seeking additional tax deferred savings. So remember, the goal is to keep the IRS out of your gains for as long as possible.
1: If someone's listening right now and thinking, hey, this sounds like it could be right for me, how can they get started today?
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2: KABC. The federal government has paused construction of a planned ICE facility in Northern California. Dina Kodiak reports.
3: The pause, which lasts until September 9th, comes after a lawsuit by California and Santa Clara County to stop the facility near Gilroy. Officials say up to 150 people could be held there, but ICE denies it'll even be a detention center. ICE has tried to expand its detention capacity in California, which already has 8 centers holding up to 9,000 people. The pause is a temporary agreement while the lawsuit continues. The lawsuit says the land is zoned for agriculture and the government broke rules requiring notice and proper steps before starting construction.
2: And Grocery Outlet is installing facial recognition cameras in some Bay Area stores to prevent shoplifting. Signs about the cameras have appeared in Pleasant Hill, Concord, and San Francisco. The company keeps a watch list of people caught stealing and alerts stores if they return. Those are the headlines. I'm Matt Pacini.
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6: Still now. Oakland County, this is the 105 westbound before Bellflower Boulevard. Middle lane block delays off of the 605. Out to Granada Hills, 118 eastbound at the 405. A crash landed in the right lane with a backup away from Balboa Boulevard. Also, out to Southgate, they're dousing a brush fire. 710 northbound Imperial on and off ramps have been off limits, and that should be reopening here any moment. Also in Anaheim, a crash is wrapped up on the 91 eastbound at East Street. All lanes open, delays from Knott Avenue.
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1: 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I'm your host, Attorney Naz Baroudi on Talk Radio 790 KABC. 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We've been talking about the importance of end-of-life planning because 70% of Americans do not have a plan. And if you don't have a plan, the state of California has one for you, and it's called probate court, which is expensive, time-consuming. You're not going to have access to the assets that your loved one leaves behind, and everything becomes public record. That's why it's important to create an end-of-life plan while you are alive, while you have capacity. Not having a plan is like driving your car without your seatbelt on. If you get into a car accident, it becomes too late to go back and put your seatbelt on. So we want to make sure that these documents are in place before something bad happens. Now, a lot of hesitation I see from clients is, and not creating a plan is, one, either they don't have the information. Two, this is an emotional conversation, so they don't want to talk about death and dying and taxes and who's going to take care of things. And also, they don't know how much they're going to have to pay or who they're going to put in charge to basically implement the requests that they leave behind in these documents. So like we like to call it a successor trustee, but I like to say the manager of the estate. So I want to make some things very clear for listeners so that there's no confusion. Our office charges a fixed fee. We do not charge an hourly fee to prepare a new estate planning package for our clients. And the documents that we cover in these packages include your revocable trust, certification of trust, which you will give to financial institutions or escrow companies when you are adding an asset to be owned by the trust. We create a pour over will for you. The pour over will is kind of like a safety net just in case you forget to transfer anything into the trust. The pour over will collects it and pours it over to the trust. So it's like a vacuum. It picks everything up. And also for those of you that have minor children, the will name a guardian for your minor children. Also included in the package is your financial power of attorney if you become incapacitated and your medical power of attorney. We also help with transferring titles of real estate into the trust with the county. We handle the preparation and filing. Funding instructions on assets that you purchase in the future and how to include it as part of your estate. And a trust binder that I've perfected for the last 15 years, which provides you an opportunity to organize your life. So we're talking about financial statements, life insurance policies, retirement account, mortgages, deeds, you name it, it's organized in this binder so that if you were to pass away, your loved one just has to pick up this binder and everything is organized for them. This is truly the best gift that you can give, the final gift.

you can give for your family so that they don't have to go through a mess trying to figure out what you owned. But for those of you that are concerned of not knowing who to select as the successor trustee, many of our clients feel comfortable enough to name our office as the successor trustee. You should know that the successor trustee has a fiduciary duty to the beneficiaries. There are certain legal requirements that have to take place when someone passes away. And sometimes successor trustees do not respond in time. They do not send proper notification. They don't give a copy of the trust to the beneficiaries. They don't provide proper accounting. And this creates a lot of issues. So sometimes you may think someone in your family is qualified to take on that role, but they may not be in a position where they even know what to do, or they may agree to it. But then once they understand what it takes to basically administer and wind down somebody's trust and all the requirements legally and financially, they may not want to take on that role. And that prevents you from moving forward with creating an end of life plan. And that shouldn't. So you always have the option of using your attorney or a financial institution as a successor trustee. So that should not be a reason of why you delay creating an end of life plan. In addition to creating estate planning documents, for those of you that need help with probate, trust litigation, trustee services, trust administration, or conservatorships, our office handles all of these issues. But we can't help you unless you call us. So again, to make an appointment with me, Attorney Naz Baruti, you can call my office at 424-465-9003. That's 424-465-9003. Now, despite me making this process as easy as possible, people, listeners, get very creative on avoiding having to create an end-of-life plan. And what they do is they decide that instead of paying an attorney to create a plan for me where I can be in control over my asset, I'm just going to gift everything away right now to my child. So my biggest asset, my only asset, is my home, and I'm just going to transfer title to my child so I don't have to create an end of life plan. And I want to tell you that's probably the worst thing that you can do for several reasons. One, if you have a loan on your property, that loan company, that lender gave you the loan, not your child, because they don't know your child. They haven't checked your child's credit. And if they get wind that you did this transfer, sometimes in your loan agreement, there's an acceleration clause that says if you transfer title or you add somebody to title without prior approval, we can call your loan, which means within 30 days, you have to pay back the loan in its entirety. This happens a lot because they will do sweeps where they'll just randomly pull deeds and see if you're still on title. So that becomes the first issue. Second, we have property tax issues, and many people are not aware of this. So there's something called Prop 19, where it says that if you want to transfer your primary residence to your child, fine, you can do that. We won't increase the property tax, but two things have to occur. One, that child has to also occupy that property as their primary residence. And two, the property has to be less than $1 million. Some of you are living in $2 million homes, $1.5 million, and your child does not occupy that home. They have another residence. So you are creating an issue for yourself where the property tax could be reassessed, and that could be significantly high since, as you know, property tax only increases 2% per year. So all of a sudden, you're triggering a reassessment for current market value. That could be very devastating for you. Third, if you are gifting your property to your child, guess what? You have to file a gift tax return. You have to disclose to the IRS with a financial appraisal that you gifted this property, here's the value, and you file it on your tax return. It doesn't mean you have to pay taxes, but you have to disclose that you did this. If you do not disclose it to the IRS, what happens is the IRS contacts the county recorder's office and says, show me all the deeds of individuals who gifted their properties to their children. They will then check to see if you've properly filed a gift tax return. If you did not, they will penalize you. Another reason you don't want to gift your property to your child is disputes. If you have a dispute with your child, or they are married to someone that has a gambling problem, a drug problem, you just handed them the biggest asset of your life, and they can do whatever they want with it.
they don't need your approval anymore because you've removed yourself on title. And that creates a lot of issues. Not to mention, if your child is involved in a lawsuit or a creditor claim, they can come after that property because that's now your child's. So I just listed just a few reasons why you don't want to create a gift transfer to your child. And the alternative would be to create a revocable trust where you are in control over the asset. And then if something bad happens to you, it will transfer to your child. So don't get creative. Don't come up with other ways to avoid having to deal with an attorney. Contact our office today so that we can create an end of life plan for you that is organized, that is legal, that gives you control while you are alive and avoids probate court. To make an appointment with me, attorney Naz Baroudi, you could call my office right now at 424-465-9003. 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Again, the number to reach me, attorney Naz Baroudi, 424-465-9003. 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We'll be right back.

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1: Stall in Downey. This is the 105 westbound before Bellflower Boulevard. Middle lane block delays off at the 605. Out to Granada Hills, 118 eastbound at the 405. A crash landed in the right lane with a backup away from Balboa Boulevard. Also, out to Southgate, they're dousing a brush fire. 710 northbound Imperial on and off ramps have been off limits, and that should be reopening here any moment. Also in Anaheim, a crash is wrapped up on the 91 eastbound at East Street. All lanes open, delays from Knott Avenue.
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1: 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And if you'd like to order a copy of my best-selling book, Love, Death, and Money, you can get it on amazon.com. This is a legal guide for you on how you can protect yourself during different stages of life. The first part of the book goes over what's end-of-life planning, what documents do I need, and the second part of the book is traps to avoid. These are

real life stories of individuals, some who had plans and some who did not, and the devastating consequences it had. Again, the book is called Love, Death, and Money, and you can get it on Amazon. Now, we've been talking about the importance of end-of-life planning, because if you don't have a plan, the state of California has one for you, and it's called probate court. Now, 70% of Americans don't have a plan, which means their families have to go through this process, which is expensive, time-consuming. They don't have access to the assets while they're waiting for this process to get completed, and everything becomes public record. So the alternative is to create an end-of-life plan where you are in control over the asset. In other words, a revocable trust. And even when you're gone, you can control from the grave how your assets are to be distributed, who's going to be in charge, if there's requirements for the beneficiaries that they have to meet before they get a distribution or a share. And so it's a great alternative than having the state and attorneys make money on your death. Essentially, that's what it comes down to. Now, I want to clarify that when you create a revocable trust does not protect you from creditor claims. There's a lot of misinformation on the internet, social media, people that claim they're experts in

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2: That you have this plan before something bad happens. Now, there are certain groups of individuals that I would advise to create an asset protection plan sooner rather than later. So if you fall within this category, you definitely want to give my office a call. One, if you have paid off property, there's no mortgages, there's nothing, you own the house clear. You want to make sure that you have an asset protection plan. If you are a landlord and you have tenants, another reason to create an asset protection plan. If you have children under the age of 18 who are driving, you need to make sure that you have a plan, because if that child gets into a car accident, they're going to come after the parent. The child doesn't own anything and they are a minor. If you are a business owner or you are in a profession where you're at high risk for getting sued. Okay, so whether you're a physician or you're in the construction business, you become a target at any time. So when I meet with potential clients, I ask certain questions, and within 5 to 7 minutes, I can basically tell if they are going to be a target for ambulance chaser attorneys. Attorneys that are just looking for an easy target, and they will file frivolous lawsuits, whether they have a valid claim or not, and they will try to go after the assets that you have. So within 5 to 7 minutes, I can tell if you're going to be a perfect target for an attorney that's just money hungry. So I'll share with you an example. A business owner, a dentist, owns a building, okay, where his practice is. In the entrance of this building, he had uneven steps towards the entrance. Okay. So there was like a little crack. So if you didn't pay attention, you could trip and fall and it could be bad. And it was a brick. There were brick steps. So a customer is going in one day. They fall. They hit their head on the pavement and become paralyzed. Now, he had tried to fix this step through his insurance carrier. They had paid him to fix this step. He hired cheap contractors that didn't properly fix this step. And so this incident occurs. The building that he operated his practice was in his individual name. And his practice as a dentist was in a corporation, but he did not keep proper corporate records. He didn't have annual meetings. He didn't file his statement and information on time. And there were taxes that he didn't pay, the franchise tax board. Like, he had all these issues with his business. So this person who falls and trips sues him. They sue not only the dental practice, they sue him individually. So his first reaction is, okay, I'm going to go through my insurance carrier because an accident happened. And guess what the insurance company said? We are not covering this. You filed a claim. We gave you the money to fix this. You didn't properly fix this. We are denying your claim. So at this point, he has to start paying out of pocket for defense because they're suing him for millions and millions of dollars. So you may think, okay, this is the person's fault that wasn't paying attention and it's unfortunate what happened, but the doctor shouldn't be responsible. But you have to remember, you cannot react with emotion. You have to go with the facts and what the law is. And the law says he's responsible. And this person becomes paralyzed and they cannot work anymore. And they have to take care of a family. And they had this profession that was earning them this many dollars per year. And based on how old they are, they have an expected life expectancy of so many years, and they should have been making this much money. And for their pain and suffering and for their attorney fees, you have to pay them millions of dollars. So what are they going after? They're going after his personal assets.

the building was in his personal name. They're going to go after him through the corporation. And this person pretty much lost everything. Lost everything. And I'm going to tell you why he lost everything. So you do not become this person, and you have different lines of defense to protect you and your family. So he thought his first line of defense was going to be insurance. Sure, I want you to get as much insurance as you can. Malpractice insurance, umbrella insurance. But with these policies, one, there's limits, okay? They're not always going to cover the complete lawsuit, okay? There's usually like a cap on how much they're going to cover. And number two, they can deny your claim, which in this example, they did. The insurance company did the right thing initially. He didn't make the right decision on who he hired as a contractor, and that's on him. So insurance cannot just be your only defense. You have to have different lines of defense. So the second line of defense is this doctor did not put certain assets in protected accounts, okay? He didn't maximize exempt assets from lawsuits. He didn't properly set up retirement accounts. If he had a 401k or a defined benefit plan as a owner of a business, those funds would have been hands off to this creditor. Now, IRAs have limits. They're not completely hands off. But if he had a 401k or a defined benefit plan, that would have been great. Instead, he put a lot of his cash in just a personal account. So again, many of you are overfunding taxable accounts and underfunding protected vehicles. Number three, he did not set up proper business entities. Yes, he had a corporation for his practice, but he wasn't keeping proper records. He didn't have bylaws. He wasn't doing annual minutes. He wasn't paying his franchise tax. So that corporation was just a name. It didn't create any protection for him. And the property that he owned, he should have put that property in a limited liability company. So you want one entity that's going to earn income, which would have been his dental practice, and another entity that would own assets like equipment or real estate. So the building should have been in an LLC, and his corporation should have been paying rent to the LLC to occupy that space to run his dental practice. He didn't have any of that set up. Just because you've set up and you've registered a name with the Secretary of State doesn't mean that gives you asset protection. You have to follow certain guidelines. You have to operate as a business. Also, some of you are walking around as sole proprietors. So if in the course of your work, you get sued, you're jeopardizing your personal assets within that lawsuit. Also, this physician falls in the category of high risk for getting sued. He owned property. He also was a physician. So he should have had some sort of asset protection trust that's not like a revocable trust. It's an irrevocable trust. Irrevocable trusts mean that you cannot change the document yourself. You cannot be in control over the asset yourself. So you're essentially shifting your assets out of your estate. You're giving it to the irrevocable trust, and you have to give up real control. A lot of listeners or potential clients have a hard time with this. They want asset protection, but they want to control everything. That's not how it works. You have to give up a level of control to get that asset protection. It's a fair exchange. So he should have had asset protection trust. Also, there are common mistakes that you can avoid that are very simple. Not putting too much wealth in personal accounts. This dentist had so much cash in just a personal savings account. Why? I don't know. I don't know who advised him. I don't know why he thought that would be a good idea. Maybe he had put it in his savings account because he wanted to buy something or he needed it for X, Y, and Z. I don't know. But many of you have too much wealth in personal accounts. Two, you shouldn't be guaranteeing everything personally. Many people I see, you know, with their businesses, they're guaranteeing everything personally. If something goes left, you're going to be on the hook. And also, you shouldn't wait until a complaint is filed before doing anything. So this example is not to embarrass this dentist.

this. It's to show you that what can go down, what can happen when you are not preparing. This is why it's important to work with an attorney that can see 10, 15, 20 steps ahead of you, because we have seen it all. I've seen so many cases like this. I could write thousands of books on just cases like this, where I would advise X, Y, and Z of creating these asset protection trusts, dividing assets, doing 401ks. And they always say, I have malpractice insurance. I have umbrella insurance. That's a great starting off point, but that's not always going to protect you. And again, if you just have a revocable trust, do not bank on just having a revocable trust to protect you. 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
7: 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I'm Danelle Dadigan, president and founder of the Hollywood Museum, located in the historic Max Factor building, just steps away from Hollywood Boulevard and Highland Avenue and the world-famous Hollywood Walk of Fame. 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And don't be surprised if you see a local celebrity checking out their own exhibit. There's something for everyone to see and enjoy at the Hollywood Museum. Welcome to Hollywood's Hidden Treasures. I'm Danelle Dadigan. Thank you all for joining us as we celebrate our nation's 250th birthday, Hollywood style. Hollywood has long saluted the heroes of our military service through a variety of films, from The Silence to the early talkies, through Hollywood's golden era, the Cultural Revolution of the 50s and 60s, into the 70s, 80s, and 90s, through the millennium, and so on, depicting battles and reminding moviegoers what they were fighting for, with home front stories designed to boost the morale of the troops overseas. There are even wartime musicals and comedies, with many films tugging at our heartstrings. Many Hollywood actors, at the height of their careers or just starting out, chose to put their fame and fortune aside to serve their country. You know, from the 1940s through today, these brave men and women not only fought for freedom, but also used their celebrity status to boost morale, perform in the USO shows for the troops,

0: across the globe, sell war bonds, and inspire millions of Americans. Think of Bob Hope, Clark Gable, Jimmy Stewart, Betty Grable, Ronald Reagan, Frank Sinatra, Dinah Shore, the Andrews Sisters, Glenn Miller and his orchestra. Have I hit any names that you recognize yet? Humphrey Bogart, Joan Crawford, Rita Hayworth, Lena Horne, Judy Garland, Lucille Ball and Desi Arnaz, Nat King Cole, Hedy Lamarr, Jose Iturbe, Marlena Dietrich, James Cagney, Edward G. Robinson, Nancy Sinatra. I know you know one of these names. And the list keeps going on and on. You know, with John Wayne, Phyllis Dillard, Cary Grant, Sammy Davis Jr., Anne Margaret, Dwayne The Rock Johnson, Katy Perry, Robin Williams, Willie Nelson, Carrie Underwood, Gary Sinise, Jay Leno, Red Fox, Stephen Colbert, and so many NFL players, even Kid Rock, and even Marilyn Monroe. Throughout our show, we'll hear from several well-known award-winning actors, entertainment professionals, and performers who, in addition to their Hollywood entertainment careers, served in the military and or entertained the troops, performing in USO shows with Bob Hope, and later with Hollywood's honorary mayor, Johnny Grant. Joining us will be the master mimic with more than 200 voices, Rich Little. You know, he was infamous for his skewering of political figures, including 10 U.S. presidents. Did you know Ronald Reagan used to tell Rich Little, "You do me better than I do"? And we'll be joined by two great friends of the Hollywood Museum, well-known and award-winning actresses Ruta Lee from Hollywood's classic films, Witness for the Prosecution and Seven Brides for Seven Brothers. And you know, she was the co-host with Alex Trebek on High Rollers, along with Kate Linder. 45 years ago was the first time she appeared on the daytime drama as Esther Valentine and The Young and the Restless. Both Kate and Ruta have performed in multiple U.S. social tours. And joining us are several popular, critically acclaimed actors. Jamie Farr, you remember him, Corporal Maxwell Klinger on the TV sitcom MASH. And Chris Van Etten, who played Chet Driscoll on the daytime drama General Hospital. You know, Chris served in the Marines, and Jamie, well, he served in the Army. Can you believe it? And joining us now, the Emmy Award-winning producer, director, and best-selling author, Linda Hope. Her father, Bob Hope, is the internationally famous comedian and actor. Bob Hope's contributions to the war effort, starting in 1941 during World War II through the 1990s, and maintaining the morale of our servicemen and women, it's not only legendary, it's historic. Linda has spent most of her professional life managing her father's production company, Hope Enterprises, and writing and producing his television specials. And she is the chair and CEO of the Bob and Dolores Hope Foundation and the Bob Hope Legacy. Both organizations are charged with carrying on the humanitarian and philanthropic activities of her parents, Bob and Dolores Hope. You know, including perpetuating her father's memory, overseeing major tributes and projects, including a U.S. postal stamp, the transfer of his papers to the Library of Congress, and so, so much more. Linda, you have been very, very busy. Well, welcome to Hollywood's Hidden Treasures. How are you, Linda?
1: I'm very good, thank you. Lovely to be with you.
0: Well, thank you. You know, and before we start me asking all the questions and you having to answer all of them, I just want to send a very special thank you to you and to the Bob and Dolores Hope Foundation for their sponsorship of our Hollywood Museum's very special exhibition, Hollywood Goes to War, Victory. You know, I have to share with you, Linda, so many museum visitors have enjoyed returning to the museum several times to drink in the breath of your exhibit. They tell us that they learn something new each time they visit. I really have to give a big thank you to the Bob and Dolores Hope Foundation and to you, Linda. Thank you.
1: Well, thank you. We're very happy to be a part of it and know that Dad would have loved this museum. And certainly you mentioned Johnny Grant, the honorary mayor of Hollywood. And Johnny was a dear friend and spent many, many hours going through my dad's joke files and coming
0: yes,
1: up with material that he used to use when he'd go on his overseas trips, which were very frequent and certainly well received.
0: Well, I thank you for saying all of that. And let me just ask the first question. It's kind of about you. Now, your father was already a recognized comedian and famous actor. He was a household name. And you've shared with me your father's first experience at a military base. Can you please share with our listeners? Because I know they'll love to hear your story.
1: Well, certainly. Dad was preparing his normal radio show that was on Tuesday night on NBC for many, many years prior.

0: to us getting into the war. But as America started ramping up, some of the writers that worked for him ended up in some kind of a boot camp someplace. So one of Dad's producers at the time thought that it would be a great thing for Dad to take the radio show to March Field in California, not too terribly far from Hollywood.
1: Correct,
0: and
1: yeah.
0: Yeah, and so knowing that there were a lot of people that were looking for some entertainment, and, you know, the conditions in the world were very, very different than they are today, with instant communication between family and people that are serving. In those days, letters arrived, if they arrived at all, very slowly and sometimes were weeks behind. Both ways, coming to the loved one that was away from home and also getting back from the loved one, stateside.
1: Yes.
0: But anyway, for this particular instance, the producer thought it would be a good thing to go to March Field, where he had a friend that was stationed. And Dad said, what are you, crazy? You know, these people living not too far away from Hollywood, and a lot of entertainment, and the Hollywood canteen was going on. But the producer persisted, and they took the show there, and Dad was absolutely amazed at the enthusiasm and the reception that he received. He had been doing his show from a small studio, 150 people if he was lucky, in Hollywood at the NBC studios. And this was something that he had never seen, huge, big audiences like this and, boisterous.
1: Oh, they were so happy, though, for your father. My goodness, such entertainment for everyone.
0: Well, it was an exciting thing for everybody. And for Dad, it was something very special and started him on what was an incredibly important part of his life. Dad was actually born in England and came over. He was an immigrant with his family, and they came to the United States looking for a better future, as most immigrants do. And he took a lot of part-time jobs growing up and was a bit of a scoundrel.
1: Like most of our families were with the first generation. You're absolutely right. I mean, there was something that everyone wanted to come to America for a better life, and they had to leave behind what they had, and they had to start over. And your dad did the same, but your dad was Bob Hope. My goodness.
0: Well, he wasn't at that time. His name was Leslie Towns Hope. And actually, he changed his name to Bob because he thought that sounded a lot chummier. That was his quote, chummier. And at that time in his life, he was happy to be on radio. And he was just starting in 1938. He came out to do a picture for Paramount, the big broadcast with a lot of stars in it of the time. And he never looked back. And he was planning to go back to New York to continue with his radio. And the film career took off. And so that was that.
1: I'm just going to jump in because I know all of our listeners want to hear more from you, Linda Hope. And everyone will. It's time to tell everyone how they can learn more about the Hollywood Museum and the historic Max Factor Building, located in the heart of Hollywood at Hollywood Boulevard and Highland Avenue. And make sure to check out the Hollywood Museum's website for information at thehollywoodmuseum.com. Well, it sounds like we're going to have another great show today, and I can hardly wait to continue to speak with Linda Hope. We've got to take a quick station break. When you return, we'll continue our conversation with a great friend of the Hollywood Museum, Emmy Award-winning author, producer, and writer, oh my goodness, Linda Hope, sharing some great stories about her dad, Bob Hope, and what she's up to today. Stay tuned to hear more of Hollywood's hidden treasures. I'm Danielle Dadigan, and we've got lots to talk about.
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3: Passion Pranada Hills. 118 eastbound at the 405. Right lane's blocked. Delays from Balboa Boulevard. Mid-city stall on the 10 eastbound before Arlington. Second lane from the left is blocked. You're on the brakes overall out of Santa Monica, getting away

0: from about Cloverfield. And in Riverside, some ridge work is going on. 60 East connector to the 215 North and the 215 North and South connectors to the 60. Watch out there for a bit of a jam up.
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0: Welcome back. You're listening to Hollywood's Hidden Treasures. I'm Danielle Dadigan. Tonight's show is all about celebrating our nation's 250th birthday, Hollywood style, showcasing the brave men and women who not only fought for freedom, but also used their celebrity status to boost morale, perform in USO shows for our troops across the globe, sell war bonds, and inspire millions of Americans. And please welcome back our great friend of the Hollywood Museum, the Emmy Award-winning producer, writer, and best-selling author, Linda Hope. You know, Linda is the chair and CEO of the Bob and Dolores Hope Foundation, the Bob Hope Legacy, and so much more. Well, hi, Linda. Welcome back.
1: Well, thank you.
0: Well, you know, I have to tell you, during the commercial break, I was just wondering, when you were little, tell us, when did you first become aware of the popularity, the worldwide popularity, I should say, of your dad, Bob Hope? What was it that first made you become aware of who your dad was?
1: Well, I think really two things. One, other than being an airline pilot, I didn't know anybody who made so many trips to the airport. And it was something that, you know, I used to wonder, and I'd say, Daddy, why are you going to the airport again? And he said, because I've got to entertain, and I'm going wherever he was going and whatever he could tell us about it. You know, so that was one way. And then another way, I remember one night after Dad's radio show, the family was my mother and dad and my brother Tony. We all went to the Hollywood Brown Derby, which was very near the NBC studio, and we went for dinner after he finished his show. And we were sitting there, and a man holding a little boy in his arms came over and started to talk to my dad and tell him how much they loved his radio show or whatever, and he asked for Dad's autograph. The little boy was wearing a brand new holster and with a cowboy outfit.
0: That was the thing of the day, yes.
1: You know, the guy asked, would you sign this for my son? And Dad said, of course. And the man offered this holster, which was clearly brand new and a gift. And when the little boy got it back with Dad's name on his new holster, he said, get it off. And, you know,

0: Dad got a big kick out of it. And, you know, I really realized then that Dad was not just our dad. He belonged to all the people that loved him. And that was a reality check. And part of me sort of resented not being able to have our family dinner. But I began to realize, and I talked to my mother afterward, and she said, you know, your dad's got important stuff to do. So that's it.
1: Oh, my goodness. Well, you know, your mom was such a delightful woman. She was so helpful when we did the first Bob Hope exhibit at the museum. We even, I believe, have a photograph that was on your fireplace mantle in your living room with Bob, and I believe he was holding your son.
0: Uh-huh.
1: It's a black and white photo. Oh, my goodness.
0: Yeah. Well, that's son now is in his 50s, so a lot of time.
1: And taller than you and me put together.
0: That's for sure.
1: Well, Linda, I have to ask, did your dad, Bob Hope, ever give you any advice or ask advice from you about certain things? Do you have a story to share with us?
0: No, he never really asked my advice about anything particularly. And, you know, when I worked for him, I always knew that aside from being my dad, he was my boss. And, you know, he expected the best from me, and I tried to do that and make things possible. It was a bit of a nag because he hated to rehearse. He loved spontaneous stuff and the excitement. And when he'd work with Lucille Ball, whom he adored, she had a totally different approach. She was very meticulous about everything and rehearsed and had everything perfect.
1: Really?
0: And then Dad would come in with some one-liner and there things went. But, you know, I used to try and keep him on schedule and all of that. So I guess I was a bit of a nag sometimes.
1: Oh, but that nag, you're an Emmy Award-winning nag, so you must be doing something right. Oh, my goodness. Oh, my goodness. Well, you know, your father was considered to be the greatest morale lifter of all time. Your dad was I think so too, from everything I have read and what Johnny Grant has said about your dad. You know, your dad was so good at raising the spirits of the enlisted man as well as the civilians with his USO shows and his TV specials. And I think it's to the point that the enemy considered your dad, Bob Hope, as a threat. How did your dad cope with this?
0: They did.
1: Tell
0: they
1: us.
0: Did. Well, there was a part of him that was a bit of a daredevil, and, you know, he was willing to take chances to get in there, and he absolutely believed in going where our troops were, and a lot of the places were very difficult and challenging and physically challenging, and he stepped right into it and seemed to love it and was very committed to going, you know, in the tough places and facing the same kinds of threats, the strafing of different positions that happened. And when he was doing his shows, you know, he felt a real commitment and a love, really, to the people that were willing to put their lives on the line to protect the things that he believed so much in and the things that America believed in. At the time, that's, you know, something that meant so much to him as a foreign-born American.
1: That's true, and I believe he carried that throughout his life.
0: Oh, he did, very definitely.
1: Well, you know, I heard that your dad got thousands of letters a month from GIs and veterans. I mean, that's a lot of mail.
0: Absolutely true, yeah.
1: Well, how
0: and one of Dad's writers, Martha Bolton, and I did a book about the letters that the GIs wrote to him. And interestingly enough, that he wrote back to them.
1: Well, that's what I want you to share with everybody, how devoted your father really was to the soldiers.
0: He was. And to them, to the guys that were serving and some of the women as well, he was just another guy. So they felt very happy kibitzing with him and trying to come up with jokes that they would send to him. And he really loved it, and he tried to answer as many of the letters as he could, and he had this secretary who realized that Dad was a part of history, So she kept so many of them.

0: And they were the source of this book that we wrote, Martha Bolton and I, and she did the hero's work. She did a lot of the writing.
1: I just want to interrupt. I want to tell our listeners, this is a fabulous book. And Linda, if you would give the full title.
0: Letters to the GIs, Letters to and from the GIs, to Bob Hope, I think.
1: Yes.
0: But they started out, Dear Bob. And, you know, there were thousands of them a week.
1: Oh, my goodness.
0: It was unbelievable. But he loved those and cherished those letters. And they were, I think, a real look at what the average American that was fighting for the things that we all believed in were thinking. You know, some of them were funny. Some of them were sad. Some of them were from hospital beds and rehab places, and Dad went to all of them.
1: Yes, he did.
0: And they thought of him as one of theirs.
1: I know. You know, your dad would take so many big celebrities to visit the wounded soldiers in the hospitals. And, you know, I have to say, I mean, your dad really took like the biggest Hollywood names on the road to some of the most dangerous locations. Tell us about that.
0: Well, he loved to bring pretty girls to the service.
1: Morale booster.
0: Absolutely. And, you know, very often some wife or loved one would slip Dad a note and ask him if he was going so-and-so to whatever place. And a lot of times Dad didn't even know where he was going, but he kept a lot of these letters from the people at home, the loved ones at home, and would deliver them in person to a GI that he happened to find. And he would ask the audience, you know, is Corporal so-and-so here, or, you know, Sergeant so-and-so. I have a letter here. And he was so thrilled because on many occasions he was able to bring a first picture of a newborn child to a GI that was serving in some faraway place or some island in the South Pacific, North Africa, and he was all over the place.
1: Wow, wow. Well, Linda, I cannot believe this segment has just flown by. I just have to tell you what a pleasure it's been to have you here on Hollywood's Hidden Treasures. In our final months.
0: Anytime.
1: Oh, absolutely. We're going to do this again. So do you want to tell our listeners how they can follow you or the Bob Hope Legacy or, you know, a Facebook page?
0: Well, I don't do much of the social media and internet and that sort of thing. I must say, at 86, almost going to be 87.
1: No, you're not.
0: All of this technical stuff is a bit beyond me. But we have a website, which is the Bob and Dolores Hope Foundation, and they can get some information there.
1: Well, thank you for joining us once again, Linda Hope, here on Hollywood's Hidden Treasures. Thank you, Linda.
0: Thank you.
1: You're listening to Hollywood's Hidden Treasures. I'm Danielle Dadigan, and when we return, a great friend of the Hollywood Museum, well-known award-winning actress Ruta Lee from Hollywood's Film Classics. My goodness, and the co-host with Alex Trebek on High Rollers will be joining us. Did you know Ruta performed in multiple USO show tours around the world? And she's got some great stories. So stay tuned. We've got lots to talk about.
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3: Over 24 former Meta employees are suing the company for allegedly laying them off using discriminatory AI practices. The 26 California plaintiffs say an AI system did not properly take into account factors like pregnancies or disabilities. The litigants plan to pursue their claims individually through arbitration. And the Elephant Fire has become California's second largest wildfire of the year after growing to more than 16,000 acres near Loyalton in the northern Sierra Nevada. Fire officials say the blaze is 42% contained as crews continue working in steep, rugged terrain. And California is expanding the use of non-lethal methods to keep wolves away from homes and livestock in the northern part of the state. The Department of Fish and Wildlife will allow sheriffs to use tools such as rubber bullets and paintballs and plans to train some ranchers to do the same as wolf attacks are increasing. Those are the headlines. I'm Matt Pacini.
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1: KABC Dependable Traffic, now.
2: Sherman Oaks on the 101 southbound, delays from the 405 to the 170-134 split, and ahead in Hollywood from Santa Monica Boulevard into downtown Los Angeles. Mid-City slows 10 eastbound from the 405 to the 110, and the 405 southbound crowded in Culver City from the 10 in stretches to Rosecrans as you make your way into the Manhattan Beach area. Slow in Anaheim Hills, East 91, Imperial Highway to Green River.
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0: listening to Hollywood's Hidden Treasures. I'm Danielle Dadigan, and tonight's show is all about celebrating our nation's 250th birthday, classic Hollywood style. Joining us, a great friend of the Hollywood Museum, Ruta Lee, one of Hollywood's most glamorous ladies, a bona fide Hollywood legend and icon with starring roles in the great Hollywood film classics, Seven Brides for Seven Brothers, Witness for the Prosecution, and did you know Ruta was the co-host with Alex Trebek on the popular game show High Rollers? Now you know she's an award-winning actress of stage, film, and television, and a philanthropist with her own star on the world-famous Hollywood Walk of Fame. And you know, Ruta wrote a best-selling memoir, Consider Your Ass Kissed. It's a definite must-read. I wonder if I'm getting bleeped or not. No, the engineer says, no, I'm not getting bleeped. Thank you, Wayman. Hi, Ruta. Welcome to Hollywood's Hidden Treasures.
1: Lovely to be with you, my darling Donnell. And such a great pleasure to hear from Linda herself. I'm very grateful to her for many things in life. One of the things being that she gave me some of her mom, Dolores's things that I wear so proudly.
0: Oh, wow. May I share that with her, that you mentioned it?
1: Yes.
0: Oh, fabulous.
1: Yes, of course. And in many ways, she's responsible for a lot of good things because thanks to her, I believe she was one of the people that made it all come together. The Thalians, which you know that I have been chairman of the board or president of for almost 50 years.
0: And every other title possible.
1: Honored them.
0: Yes.
1: Yes. Honored Bob, Bing, and Dorothy.
0: Wow.
1: And it was called The Road to the Thalians. We had done Road to Utopia, Road to Singapore, Road to Everywhere. We did Road to the Thalians. And what a great pleasure it was. Bob Hope has been such an important part of my life. And I, too, am an adopted daughter of these blessed United States. And I thank God for the joy and the privilege of being a citizen here, the best place on earth. But Bob made so many people in this world aware of how important and how wonderful America was. So to be celebrating this, I feel like it's almost a birthday for Bob as well. He just made so many people aware of America and its treasures.
0: Yes, yes, he did. Now, you know, Ruta, I have to say, because I wanted to let all of our listeners know, you've done USO Christmas shows in Hawaii and the Philippines and several other places. And you must have a special story, maybe about the South Pacific, looking back.
1: Yeah,
0: must have been the envy of all your
1: stories.
0: Girlfriends, I think, that you got to go there with all these good-looking men.

0: go. Oh, boy, was that ever a treasure. And I've got to tell you that your dearest friend, and certainly one of my dearest friends in the world, took over where Bob Hope couldn't reach for some reason because the schedule was different. Johnny Grant chaired all of those shows.
1: Yes, he
0: and
1: did.
0: And hosted all of them.
1: Yeah, he was a great MC. He
0: all
1: was.
0: All over the world.
1: Mm-hmm.
0: And he had a set of friends that he loved to take with him to different places. And Lord knows, it sounds so glamorous. Trust me, when you're on a Matt's plane trying to sleep between shows, flying from one place to another, glamour be damned. You're lucky if you can find a place to go piddle, never mind a place to wash your hair and curl it, you know, and a place to put on makeup. It all sounds so wonderful, but it's tough work. But God bless Johnny Grant. He took us to so many places, and then we'd come back and visit, and it was Johnny Grant that first took me and a group of other young ladies to Tripler Hospital in Hawaii and every hospital across the way to visit our guys who had lost arms, legs, God knows what, fighting, you know, in whatever hellhole we sent them to. And I just adore Johnny for keeping us all in line and keeping us laughing and keeping all of our fabulous military people, those beautiful young men and women that have done so much for us.
1: Oh.
0: Now, I've got to tell you that one of the times that he took us to the Philippines, we were on an air base in the Philippines, and my partner that I danced with and I decided, excited, and it was Christmas Day on a black
1: wow.
0: sand beach, Donnell.
1: Wow.
0: And we decided to take a little walk because we'd been sitting on the beach long enough. And we went into the jungle, which was just beautiful. And the sun was making lacy patterns through the ferns and everything on the ground. And it was absolutely stunningly beautiful. Then we heard all of a sudden sirens and shots being fired and noisemakers going off. And the fabulous young men that were guarding the beach came running into us and said, "You got to get out of here. Do you know where you are?" I said, "No." And they said, "Well, there are still headhunters here."
1: Ooh.
0: And they, "How would you like to see your beautiful blonde curls on a stake?" It taught me a lot about danger that wasn't just from war, but from the residents of.
1: Oh, my goodness. Well, listen, I want to switch continents. Now, there's a story about you being picked up by a dog sled for a USO show with Hollywood's
0: yes.
1: honorary mayor, Johnny Grant, in Greenland. Can you share that
0: in
1: with us?
0: Greenland. Yes, Greenland and Labrador and all those places. You know, we all took our fur coats and our puffed-up lined coats to be warm. And to get off the plane and land on a fjord, a frozen piece of ice, the plane landed there, and we got off, and there were all the natives, the Inuit people from Alaska and from Greenland and wherever they were, picking us up in dog sleds to take us to work.
1: That must have been
0: and
1: a shocker.
0: It was such fun.
1: So you actually got on
0: show.
1: One? Did you get on
0: we,
1: one?
0: Oh, yes, of course.
1: Oh, wow.
0: And we're taken to the theater, which was a Quonset hut that had been redone by the
1: goodness.
0: Guys.
1: Oh, my goodness.
0: And for the orchestra, we had a pipe organ, which was kind of interesting. And I walked out on the stage, which I had to crawl up to, and I looked out at the audience, and it was mostly the natives. And it was at a time when the native women were breastfeeding their babies. And if you don't think that that was quite an opening act for me, to introduce everybody else in the show, and I went off the stage saying, "Wait till you see what's out there."
1: Oh, my goodness.
0: And
1: oh,
0: they all smiled and applauded, which was absolutely wonderful. And this is all thanks to Johnny Grant and thanks to Bob Hope for making arrangements for all of us to be able to go to spend Christmas with all of our military boys and girls who are lonely, away from home, in war somewhere, not in war, but guarding our precious possessions wherever they are. And thank God for wonderful people like Johnny and certainly Bob Hope.
1: Well, you know, you and your fellow teammates and crew members, I mean, my goodness, you brought cheer to all these soldiers. Ruta, if you could have a conversation today with Johnny Grant, what would you say? Because, you know, you've been friends with him, I don't know, 60 years, 70 years? I don't know. It's a long time.
0: I would say thank you, first of all. And then, of course, I would say, why didn't you get involved with any one of those beautiful girls that you had in the troop? I mean, he was absolutely like Mother Goose to all of us.
1: Well, he was very smart man. He was very controlled and very smart, wasn't he?
0: When you stop and think of some of these great, Stephanie Powers was one of the girls that went on the tours. My girlfriend from Seven Brides, Julie Newmar, was another one of the girls. I mean, we had, well, of course, a great, great people like, I'm doing blanks on names now. I'm getting to that age where Linda Hope was complaining about being 87. Wait till she's 91.
1: But, you know, I want to ask you, because we just have a minute left in this segment, and I cannot end until I ask you to tell us a little bit about your celebrity charity, the Thalians. You've helmed this, as you said, as president, chairman of the board, chair emeritus. I mean, you've been doing this for more than 60 years. You have 1 minute.
0: Along with another girl, Debbie Reynolds, who was also one of the girls that did all sorts of fabulous shows for the USO and Johnny and Bob. She was my partner, not by birth, but by selection. And we chose each other as best friends. And she was either president when I was chairman or vice versa. And we're still raising money. Debbie is smiling down on us. She's entertaining Bob Hope now. And there, you know that Dolores Hope is up there as well. And Dolores Hope was responsible for so much of the money that was raised for St. Teresa in Palm Springs. And we call it the church that Dolores built.
1: I love it.
0: St. Teresa's there. So I'm so happy to be part of your show honoring America's birthday.
1: Well, thank you. You know, Ruta, it has been a pleasure having you here on Hollywood's Hidden Treasures. And in our final moments together, why don't you share with our listeners how they can follow you, your Facebook and all that good stuff?
0: I don't do Facebook either, unlike Linda. But you can certainly find my website, which is RutaLee.com. But the other thing is you can go to the Thalians, not .com, but .org. The Thalians, Thalians.org. And read all about us and contribute whatever you might have.
1: Oh, well, thank you, Ruta. Thank you for joining us here on Hollywood's Hidden Treasures.
0: Thank you, Donnell, for doing what you're doing. God bless you and God bless America.
1: Thank you, thank you, thank you. Well, let's take a quick station break. And when we return, we'll be speaking with a master mimic with more than 200 voices, Rich Little. You know, he was infamous for his skewering of political figures, including 10 U.S. presidents. And did you know that Ronald Reagan used to tell Rich Little, "You do me better than I do"? Stay tuned to hear more of Hollywood's Hidden Treasures. I'm Danielle Dadigan, and we've got lots to talk about.
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3: Sherman Oaks on the 101 making your way southbound. That's crowded between the 405 and the 170-134 split. Delays in Hollywood away from Sunset into downtown Los Angeles. Mid-City, 10 eastbound. Delays from about La Cienega all the way to the 110. We're also looking at the drive on the 5. That's slowing in Commerce from about Washington as you roll towards the 605.
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0: Welcome back. You're listening to Hollywood's Hidden Treasures. I'm Danelle Dadigan, and tonight's show is all about celebrating our nation's 250th birthday with entertainers who have known U.S. presidents performing and, you know, the troops, the USO shows, and boosted the morale of our soldiers throughout the world. And our next guest has done all of this. With us is the master mimic of more than 200 voices, Rich Little. You know, he's infamous for his skewering of political figures, including 10 U.S. presidents. Yes, 10 U.S. presidents. And did you know Ronald Reagan used to tell Rich Little, "You do me better than I do." You know, Rich Little is a professed classic movie buff. Rich is particularly fond of doing the impersonations of Jimmy Stewart, Jack Lemmon, John Wayne, and Humphrey Bogart, Kermit the Frog, Andy Rooney, Dr. Phil, Arnold Schwarzenegger, Sylvester Stallone, Jack Nicholson, and Clint Eastwood, just to name a few. And Rich says they're easy to do because they're larger than life. Well, hi, Rich. How are you? I am so happy you're here today once again on Hollywood's Hidden Treasures.
1: Well, I'm pleased to be with you, and I'm still alive. So I'm sure some people out there think, Rich Little, my God, is he still with us?
0: All they got to do is come to Vegas. That's all, and you're there performing.
1: Yeah.
0: Wow.
1: I'm performing at the Horseshoe, yeah.
0: Oh, it's very exciting. Well, Rich, tell us, what's your first memory of performing before veterans with Bob Hope? I mean, give us the 411. What was that experience like for you?
1: Well, it was difficult because I did a show with Bob Hope. Gosh, I can't remember which country we were in, but they didn't speak English.
0: Okay.
1: So it could have been anywhere in the Far East. But anyway, they flashed a picture of us as we're performing, and then they printed the joke down below the picture. And it was so slow that you were into the next joke, and they still haven't read the last picture. They haven't read the quote.
0: So they haven't read that punchline for that first joke. Oh, my gosh.
1: That's right. So everything was late. You know, and you're setting up the second joke and they're laughing at the last one.
0: Well, as long as they're laughing, I think that's something Bob Hope would have said.
1: But, you know, entertaining the troops is great because they love entertainers, you know, and they're so appreciated that you took the time to come and see them. And they're great laughers, you know, and it always surprises me because, you know, they have a tough life. And, you know, to go through a war and come out of it, you would think they wouldn't be so happy. But maybe they're happy because they're still with us. I don't know.
0: Well, you know, it's interesting you say all of this because I was thinking, talking about being in another country and being here, earlier we had Linda Hope and we had Rudy Lee, and they were both talking about how their parents emigrated here from other countries, and you've come from Canada like Rudy Lee.
1: Yes,
0: so
1: that's true.
0: Tell us, you know, I mean, you became a U.S. citizen. I know there was a judge involved, and it's a crazy wild story. Can you share that with our listeners?
1: Well, yeah, I'm half Canadian and half American, you know, but I was sworn in by a judge who was a great John Wayne fan. So he swore me in thinking he was talking to John Wayne. And it was so funny because he never mentioned my name.
0: Ooh.
1: And when I walked away, I thought, well, wait a minute. They just talked about John Wayne, and so maybe they didn't know Rich Little was with them. You know?
0: Can you give us a little bit of John Wayne? How you must have talked about this? That's quite something, because you're a great John Wayne impersonator. Wow.
1: Well, this is John Wayne, and I'm the toughest actor in Hollywood. I'm so tough, a rattlesnake bit me the other day, and gosh, it was just awful to see that animal die.
0: Good for you. That's fabulous. Wow. Well, you know, Rich, I understand you had a moment where you were involved with Ronald Reagan and Betty Davis and an impersonation of Jimmy Stewart. Can you share this story with our listeners?
1: Oh, gosh, that's just too long a story. You know, it would take up 10 minutes.

0: to tell you the whole story, but what I did was I phoned up Betty Davis and did an impression of her, and she thought I was from another planet or something, because she didn't know that I was imitating her at all. She said, why are you doing that stupid voice?
1: And you said, because.
0: And I said, well, I'm doing your voice. No, I'm doing Katharine Hepburn. But
1: they were all greats. You know, all these women of Hollywood's golden era, they were all greats. Wow.
0: Well, Betty Davis talked, you know, very short sentences when she talked. And yeah. Katharine Hepburn was, you know, one time I met Katharine Hepburn and I said, I'm a big fan. May I shake your hand? And she said, no, it's quite capable of shaking on its own.
1: That's brilliant. Well, you know, Rich, I want to share with our listeners, you have been a regular visitor to the White House on numerous occasions. Yes. With numerous presidents.
0: Yes.
1: And I've been told that Ronald Reagan was your favorite.
0: Oh, yeah.
1: Can you give us a soundbite? Can we hear Ronald Reagan? And tell us why he was your favorite president.
0: Well, somebody told me when Ronald Reagan first came on the scene, I think he was governor at the time, that you got to start everything with Will. And that started me doing the impression of Ronald Reagan by saying Will. And I remember he said to me, you know, a lot of people think before I talk, I look down. And that's true. I do look down. If you owned a horse ranch, you'd look down, too.
1: That's a great story. That is great. Oh, my goodness. Well, Rich, you know, you've written a fabulous book, and I love the title of your book, People I've Known and Been. You know,
0: yes.
1: I understand sales from your books quite extraordinary, and you benefit several veterans programs, and one in particular is the Gary Sinise Foundation. Tell us about this.
0: Yes, I'm a big supporter of the Gary Sinise Foundation, and I've given a lot of money over the years to it. You know, I'm a big supporter of the troops. You know, last week or a few days ago, when I saw the veterans, and they were 102 and 107 years old, I thought to myself, my God, 107 years old was one of them. And boy, the stories he could tell you, you know, and to have survived a war, I mean, that's a lot of luck, I guess, but they're just wonderful people. They really are. You know, every time I run into one of them and they say they're a big fan, I'm thrilled to just meet them, you know. They want my autograph. I want their autograph.
1: I love it. I love it. And, you know, believe me, you're making their day, their week, their month, their year. It's extraordinary because so many of these men throughout the decades have become forgotten. Mm-hmm. But you have brought them back into the spotlight when you just say hello to them and speak to them and remember their service.
0: Oh, yeah, I always do. Mm-hmm. I always do. I try to do that. If I see somebody at the airport, you know, who's in the Army or the Air Force or whatever, I always go up to them and talk to them, you know.
1: Well,
0: and they're very grateful that you took the time to do that, you know.
1: Well, and I appreciate you doing that, Rich. I have to thank you so much. Now, as we here in America are celebrating our 250th birthday, can you tell us why you wanted to become a citizen of the United States?
0: Well, you know, I've nothing against Canada. I'm very proud to be a Canadian. But, you know, I came to the States in 1964 to do the Judy Garland show. That was the first show I did in the U.S.
1: Wow.
0: And then I went on from Judy Garland to do a lot of variety shows.
1: Yes, you
0: and
1: did.
0: And I thought as the years go by that this country's been so good to me and given me the opportunity to perform for a lot of people. And I think it's time I became an American citizen. And then they said, well, you don't have to give up your Canadian citizen. You can be American and Canadian. So that's why I did it. And that judge like John Wayne, that was so funny.
1: Well, you know, I just have to tell you, it's been a real pleasure having you, Rich Little, here on Hollywood's Hidden Treasures. You know, in our final moments together, tell our listeners how they can follow you and what you're up to today and where can they see you?
0: Well, I'm still performing.
1: Yes, you know, are.
0: And I'm very lucky that I even among

0: my age, which I won't tell you what it is, but, you know, in doggy years, I'm only 12, you know. But but anyway, I'm performing at the Horseshoe in Vegas three nights a week. And the audiences have been very receptive, you know. A lot of the young people don't know who I am, but I said, if you don't know the voices I'm doing, I hope you appreciate the humor, you know. Some people laugh at the joke, and they don't know who you're doing, but they laugh at the joke. And that's fine, you know. There's a lot of young people who don't even know who Reagan is, you know. They don't know who Jimmy Stewart is. They don't know who John Wayne is.
1: You're right.
0: Which is kind of sad, you know. But a lot of young people don't watch black and white movies, you know? They don't think they're real. And I said, what if you live in Seattle?
1: Well,
0: there's not much sun coming out.
1: Well, I certainly have enjoyed having you today here on Hollywood's Hidden Treasures. Thank you, Rich Little, for joining us today.
0: My pleasure. Thank you, dear.
1: Well, let's take a quick break. 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
9: Invasive pests have been found again at California Costco stores. Dina Kodiak with more.
10: Costco is warning customers that a flowering tree sold in some stores may be infested with a harmful insect that could threaten California's wine industry and the environment. If you bought a desert willow tree at a California Costco between June 24th and July 3rd, you should keep it away from other plants and contact your county's agricultural office right away. Officials are worried about the glassy-winged sharpshooter, an insect that can kill grapevines and harm other crops. The same pest has already been found in other plants sold at Costco this year. It spreads a disease deadly to grapevines and can damage citrus trees and other plants.
9: The Beverly Hills Unified School District has approved a new classroom technology and AI policy. Sharon Reardon reports.
11: Superintendent Dr. Alex Chernis says the policy aims to strike a balance between limiting screen time and preparing students for an increasingly technology-driven future. The new guidelines limit screen time for younger students while expanding artificial intelligence instruction in higher grades. The school board unanimously adopted the plan Tuesday. District officials go on to say that traditional teaching methods, which include direct instruction, handwriting, printed books, classroom discussions, and independent thinking, will remain at the core of student learning. I'm Sharon Reardon.
9: And Newport Beach residents are demanding answers and changes after a night of chaos led to hundreds of arrests on 4th of July. This Balboa Peninsula resident says she and her neighbors were not able to celebrate America's 250th birthday.
12: It took away all of our rights to enjoy the 4th of July, especially the people that lived on the peninsula. They were locked in their homes. They didn't get to enjoy the celebration. It was taken from us.

0: And electric vehicle maker Lucid Motors is denying reports it's about to file for bankruptcy. A spokesman tells TechCrunch that the company still has plenty of liquidity. Recently, Lucid laid off thousands of workers and has seen its stock price sink. Those are the headlines. I'm Matt Pasini.
1: 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Now.
2: Anaheim Hills on the eastbound side of the 91. It's slow from Weir Canyon to Green River. Diamond Bar, 57 northbound, loading up at Pathfinder to the 60. We're also looking at some crowded conditions in Sherman Oaks, south 101, leaving Woodman to the 170-134 split. And in Hollywood, from Sunset into downtown Los Angeles, mid-city, crowded 10 eastbound between the 405 and the 110.
3: You know what's funny about the term tit for tat?
1: Armstrong and Getty.
3: You can say tit for tat as long as you got the for tat at the end of it.
4: In similar fashion, I can say you're an ass. Or I could say I dug a hole yesterday. But it's best that the two be kept apart.
3: Or the fabulous dog, the Shih Tzu.
4: Oh, it's a fine breed. Loyal.
3: Gotta have the zoo.
4: Yes, must.
1: Armstrong and Getty. 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

0: Welcome back. You're listening to Hollywood's Hidden Treasures. I'm Danielle Dadigan. Tonight's show is all about celebrating our nation's 250th birthday, classic Hollywood style, featuring our guests, several well-known actors and entertainers who've entertained our troops in USO shows and or have served in the military. Joining us is a great friend of the Hollywood Museum, the critically acclaimed actress Kate Linder. You know, she was cast as Esther Valentine on The Young and the Restless. Over 44 years ago, I don't know how this is possible, but over 44 years ago. And today, she remains a key member of the top-rated daytime dramas cast. You know, acting is my life and my creative satisfaction, says Kate Linder. That's so true, if you know Kate. You know, Kate has her own star on the Hollywood Walk of Fame, and she's served two terms as the Television Academy's Governor of Daytime Programming peer group, and has served multiple terms as a SAG-AFTRA board member. She enjoys the best of both worlds, on the air and in the air. Did you know Kate never quit her The Young and the Restless weekend job as a United Airlines flight attendant because it keeps her grounded? You know, Kate, I think there's a joke in there somewhere. Hi, Kate. Welcome to Hollywood's Hidden Treasures.
1: Hi, Danielle, and thank you for playing my very favorite song.
0: Yes. I was going to ask you, did you recognize it? Can you name that
1: absolutely.
0: Tune?
1: Absolutely. Yes, it's Nadia's theme.
0: Oh, that's so sweet. Yeah. Well, you know, I get such a kick out of telling people that you are an airline flight attendant. I mean, that was just amazing. How many years had you been doing that?
1: Well, since 1978, I started working for United.
0: Wow. Then, just amazing. I know you were friends with Hollywood's honorary mayor, Johnny Grant. Give us the 411, the what, when, where, how, and why. You first met Hollywood's honorary mayor and USO MC, Johnny Grant. Was it on a USO show or was it before?
1: I had met him before. And as you know, then,

0: He was such an amazing, amazing man. And then he asked me to go on a USO tour with him, and I had the good fortune to do several of them.
1: Yes, you did. Yes, you did. I mean, I'm thinking about it. Let's see, you went to Afghanistan, Pakistan, Korea?
0: Yeah, I went to Afghanistan, Pakistan, Kyrgyzstan, all the stands. I was there. And Guantanamo Bay, and another one in the States. So it was an amazing, amazing experience. I will never forget them.
1: Well, I know that. And you must have a funny story or two that has unfolded from one of your trips. Come on, share with us. Tell us.
0: Well, on one of the stands, so first of all, I went during Thanksgiving. This is an interesting fact because I didn't know this at the beginning, but the show, Young and the Restless, had to give me permission to go. Because evidently it's in my contract that you're not allowed to go into a war zone.
1: Oh, just a war zone on the set every day, though, right?
0: Yeah, exactly. That one's okay. But but anyway, thank goodness they said I could go. And it was during Thanksgiving. They came to me and they said, you know, we have a young soldier. She's on guard duty. And because she's on guard duty, she can't come in for dinner. And she can't come meet you. And she's a big, you know, Young and the Restless fan. And I said, oh, my goodness. So they said, do you mind if we take you to her? I said, of course. I went to see her. She saw me. She started crying. It made me cry. And then she said, this is the best Thanksgiving I've ever had.
1: Oh,
0: my goodness. How can you say that? You're here. You're on duty. You don't even get to eat dinner. And I will never forget that. It was, I don't know who got more out of it, her or me. It was amazing.
1: Oh, well, that's, you know, a very heartwarming story. And this just shows you, you've played Esther Valentine for, 44 and a half years now. I mean, it's extraordinary. You see how far you reached. My goodness. Just incredible.
0: 44 years and counting. It's so hard to believe, especially after being just hired for one day. That's all it was supposed to be over 44 years ago. So I'm very honored, believe me.
1: Well, you know, you must have had a favorite show in addition to the story that you just told. What was your favorite show with Johnny Grant in the USO?
0: Well, I mean, going to Korea was amazing, too, because we stayed, and I signed autographs and met every single person until there was no one left.
1: Good for you.
0: You know, I mean, it was so great to be able to make them feel good and feel better, and they're there on Thanksgiving, and they're not with their families. And I remember one soldier came to me and said, listen, can you talk to my wife? And I said, sure. I mean, I'm looking around like, what, you know, where is she? He said, oh, no, I can call her right now. And I said, absolutely. So he called, and I got to speak with her, too. And, so that was neat. But I remember staying on base. It was really interesting because you had to, it was pitch black. So when you had to go to the bathroom, you had to be really careful. And all the soldiers were taking their guns to the restroom.
1: Say that again. They were taking their guns to the restroom?
0: Yes. Yeah. Yeah. So I walk in the restroom, and here they all are with their guns. I'm going, okay. You know, I didn't do it. Believe me, I'm okay. Okay. But they were amazing. And so that was just unbelievable.
1: When you're talking about this, I mean, how did your trips differ than the ones you went on a vacation? I mean, the traveling with the traditional airlines versus, you know, military transport, going into commercial airports versus landing at military bases. Give us the 411 on this and don't leave out any details.
0: Okay. Well, the flying from base to base was interesting because if we were on helicopters, they would do combat takeoff and landings.
1: Wow.
0: And what that meant is they would go round and around and around up, you know, when they took off, and around down. That's so no missile could hit you. You know, when I realized why they were doing that, I'm going, ay, ay, ay, ay, ay. So it was very different than just getting on a regular aircraft and flying somewhere.
1: Well, it sounds like it. And, you know, I have one more that I want to ask about because I actually know it because Johnny Grant told it to me. But I want you to share with our listeners. You know, you took your husband, Ron, with you one time.
0: Yes. So, yeah, I did.
1: And, you know, I giggle about it. You have to tell our listeners about the living arrangement.

0: arrangements while you were on the tour. You are husband and wife, but what happened?
1: Yeah, because, you know, you weren't allowed to be together. So the women all had to be in one area and the men were in another. So we weren't together. And Ron was with Johnny. So I think they kind of took care of each other, you know. And then we would see each other. We would say, okay, good night, you know. Good night, honey. And then, you know, the next morning was, oh, hi, honey. You know, how did you sleep kind of thing. That was very interesting.
0: You even went to Guantanamo Bay, I mean, to entertain the troops. And I remember you even went into the prison. Tell us about this.
1: Oh, my goodness. Yeah, we went to Guantanamo Bay and we did a parade there. And no one was allowed into the prison, but somehow we were allowed to go there. And all the prisoners are yelling things and saying things to me. Glad I couldn't understand what they were saying because I know it wasn't very nice.
0: My goodness.
1: put it that way. So it was very different from being in the parade and then talking to all the service people that were based there. But going into the prison was really something.
0: So like when you were performing, you know, did you have like a special outfit or when you were in the parades or a costume? Was there any particular style you wore when you entertained the thousands of soldiers who came to see you perform or watch you in the parade?
1: Well, when you were on some of the bases, I mean, they have a dress code in some of these areas like Pakistan or Kyrgyzstan, you were not allowed, women were not allowed to show their arms.
0: Oh.
1: You have to be covered up. So, and even if it was hot, you know, so that was kind of a thing, just making sure you followed the dress code. And of course, I tried to look as good as I could. You know, so
0: but, were there any short skirts or no?
1: No, I didn't wear any short skirts.
0: Any stiletto heels?
1: No. No, not that. I didn't do that either. So, but the parade was different in Guantanamo Bay because you could. We were sitting in a car, you know, waving, so you could wear pretty much whatever you want because that was in Guantanamo Bay, so that was different.
0: Oh wow!
1: But on some of these other bases, like all the stands, Korea, you know, you had to be careful of what you wore.
0: You had to follow that dress code, as you said. Yes,
1: absolutely.
0: Well, Kate, I can't believe our time together has just gone by so quick. It's really been a pleasure having you, Kate Linder, here today on Hollywood's Hidden Treasures. Why don't you share with our listeners how they can follow you?
1: Well, if you go to www.katelinder.com, it's all right there. My Instagram and X and there's TikTok and my Facebook and so I'm on all of those. And I love hearing from people, so that would be great.
0: Well, that's fabulous. Well, Kate, thank you so much for joining us today here on Hollywood's Hidden Treasures.
1: Thank you, Danielle. I always enjoy speaking with you.
0: Me too.
1: A lot of fun for
0: me. Thank you. Well, let's take a quick station break. When we return, joining us, the award-winning actor and comedian, Jamie Farr. He's best known for playing Corporal Maxwell Klinger, a soldier who continuously tried to get discharged from the Army by cross-dressing on that 14-time Emmy award-winning CBS sitcom, MASH. 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I'm Danielle Dadigan, and stay tuned. 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
5: Slowing in Upland on the 210 eastbound from Euclid to Carnelian. Also, we're looking at the drive in Anaheim Hills, East 91. That slows from Weir Canyon to Green River. tough drive right now in Hollywood, South 101, from Melrose into downtown Los Angeles. And the drive on the 605, this is making your way along that northbound side. Let's call that the 710 instead. Northbound, just past Imperial Highway. That's where we have reports of a crash. It's keeping you on the brakes from the 105.
4: Don't let the dog days of summer run you down. Rev that engine, put it into drive, and

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0: Southern California was built for cars. 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Still, we've been riding shotgun from the start. 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

0: Welcome back. You're listening to Hollywood's Hidden Treasures. I'm Danielle Dadigan, and tonight's show is all about celebrating America's 250th birthday, Hollywood style, with actors who've been in the military and or have entertained the troops in the USO shows that we all grew up with. Joining us is the award-winning actor and comedian, Jamie Farr. He's best known for playing Corporal Maxwell Klinger, the soldier who continuously tried to get discharged from the Army by cross-dressing on the 14-time Emmy Award-winning CBS sitcom, MASH. Now, you know, Jamie Farr reprised the role of Klinger for After MASH and appeared both in guest starring roles on ever-popular TV shows, including The Love Boat, I remember that episode, and as host and panelist on game shows, including Battle of the Network Stars. Jamie has his own star on the Hollywood Walk of Fame. Well, hi, Jamie. Welcome to Hollywood's Hidden Treasures.
1: Yes, you have a very appropriate title because I was waiting for the phone call, and apparently I was so hidden that no one called me. I'm still hiding.
0: Oh, I love it. I love it. Oh, my goodness. You know, Jamie, today we're talking about America's 250th birthday and the actors who've been in the military, and that's you. Now, you were already a working actor when you were drafted.
1: Yes.
0: What did you do?
1: May I tell you this story?
0: Sure.
1: I got drafted in 1956. I think it was, yeah. I had to get permission from the Army to finish the movie that I was doing, which was No Time for Sergeant.
0: Oh, I remember that.
1: Andy Griffith.
0: Yes.
1: And it was, I said that in the movie, Will Hutchins, who was Sugarfoot, and I played the two lieutenants who flew the airplane that was supposed to drop the atom bomb, you know, in the show. So what happened is we had to call them and say, listen, Mr. Farr is doing a movie. Can he finish the movie? They said, yes, but he still has to come in and report. He's going to be taking his basic training at Fort Ord. So I did. I did the movie, and then I wound up being put into the real Army. And, of course, everybody saw the movie when it came out, and they razzed me because I was an enlisted man. In the movie, I'm an officer. You know, I'm a lieutenant. Now I'm a clean sleeve guy.
0: I love it. I love it. That is great. So let me ask you, because, you know, everyone loved your character, Corporal Klinger. I mean, it was just, you know, today we still talk about your character. It puts a smile on our face. Did the writers from your hit TV show, MASH, ever ask you for ideas from your own experience
1: in Korea?
0: Yes, they
1: did, as a matter of fact. And I did give them some ideas for it. One of them was on the other.

0: night, obviously, you know, it's on reruns. So it was
1: it's on every night, every hour of the day.
0: The generator, and you know, the generator kept the lights on in that. So I gave him an idea, because this had happened to us when I was actually in the military and was at a MASH unit, that what they could do for the operation is that you could go outside and turn all the headlights on of all the Jeeps in that and actually operate out in the compound, you know?
1: Oh, wow.
0: And they said, what a great idea. So we used it in one of the episodes.
1: I love it. I love it. You know, we've been chatting today with several different friends of the Hollywood Museum in segments. You know, with Ruta Lee, she was from Canada. You know,
0: oh, yeah. Ruta's a good friend. Yes,
1: yes she is.
0: For many years.
1: And Rich Little from Canada, and Linda
0: yes.
1: Hope with her dad coming from England. You know, Jamie, I have to ask this question. Other than, obviously, the dresses, there were many parallels between Jamie Farr and Corporal Klinger. I mean, Jamie Farr and Corporal Klinger, both of you were from Lebanese families, from Toledo, Ohio. Family had a store and more. I mean, can we all assume that your MASH character, Corporal Klinger, was created from your real life?
0: Well, yes, that was wonderful Larry Gelbart, a tremendous
1: yes.
0: writer and producer. What had happened, Larry, when he was in high school, wanted to be a writer. He and his family came from Chicago. And his dad, Harry Gelbart, was a barber in the Beverly Hills area, and he used to cut everybody's comedians' hair, you know, Danny Kaye and Jack Benny and George Burns' toupee and Danny Thomas's hair. Danny Thomas was a Lebanese, American Lebanese, also from Toledo, Ohio, and we all grew up in the same kind of neighborhood. He was like 20 years older than me. And so when Larry would give jokes to his dad, Harry would give them to some of the comedians, and they'd say, well, yeah. Well, Danny Thomas was the first one that bought one of Larry Gelbart's jokes for his show. And Larry never forgot that.
1: Wow.
0: And to kind of, I think, pay back Danny Thomas, he made me, of course, which I am Lebanese anyway, and then wanted to pay back for him by his jokes, and then he named me Klinger after his childhood friend, after Larry Gelbart's childhood friend in Chicago. So that's how that all came about.
1: Oh my goodness. I love that story, and I know our listeners are enjoying hearing a bit of history, you know, that we don't all know about. Now, you were made a broadcast specialist in the Army, and you worked on training videos in various roles at Fort Knox in the, what was it, the Army Pictorial Service.
0: Yeah, it was in Arizona. I was at several places, but let me tell you first, I love this story. When I first was in it, and I was stationed actually at the Army Pictorial Center in New York City in Astoria for a while, and then I had to go to these other places because we were doing Army training films, and I was, you know, working with them because of obviously my occupation. At any rate, they said, oh, you're going to be going overseas. I said, I am going overseas? They said, yes. I said, where? They said, well, they don't know, but they think it's Europe.
1: Mm.
0: So I said, oh my gosh, could it be France? They said, yeah, you know, it could be France. So what I did is I went and got a Berlitz book, and I was going around going, je m'appelle? And then I wasn't under my name Jamie Farr at that time. I was under my birth name of Jamil Farah. Actually, Danny Thomas's real name was Amos Jacob. What he did is he took his youngest brother's name, Danny, and his oldest brother's name, Thomas, and became Danny Thomas. Mm-hmm. So I just took Jamie Farr when I came out of the military, because I didn't want to always play, you know, certain parts because he had a Arabic-sounding name. Mm-hmm. So that's why I changed it. So I was going around going, je m'appelle Jamil Farah. Je m'appelle Jamil Farah. And they said, well, I'm sorry, you're going to be going to Japan.
1: Ooh.
0: I said, Japan. Watashi wa Jamil. Watashi wa.
1: Good for you. You didn't miss a beat. I love it.
0: You know, there was a lot of act, obviously, that I'm sure you know. You know, Clint Eastwood was in the, I think Clint was in the Coast Guard. Clint and I were in acting classes together. And there was another wonderful actor who was dear friends with Clint as well, was Robert Donner. He played Exeter in the Mork and Mindy series. And I think he was in the Navy. And, of course, I was in the Army. Jimmy Stewart was a bomber pilot. And Glenn Ford was in the, I think, Navy, possibly. Lee Marvin.
1: Yes.
0: Was in there. I don't know if you remember an actor by the name of Neville Brand. He was a wonderful actor.
1: Oh, he was an excellent character actor.
0: And he actually was probably the second most decorated after Audie Murphy, soldier. And he, you know, was a wonderful actor. Neville, I think, was at the invasion of Normandy and was, I believe, bayoneted there. So there was a lot of actors that were in the service and served, not just in special services, but were in combat.
1: I know. It's just amazing because, I mean, you're listing the actors. I mean, it's just a few of the actors that you worked with, and you're all enlisted men. I mean, it's extraordinary. And here you come out after your stint in the Army. And did you ever work with any of the actors again? What was your favorite moment?
0: I did. I worked with Charlton Heston, obviously, and Glenn Ford. I never worked with Jimmy Stewart, but I met Jimmy Stewart and John Wayne and Henry Fonda at one of the People's Choice Awards, and I had a scotch and soda with the three of them.
1: Now you're talking.
0: They said, "Hey, kid, you want to join us?" I said, "Oh, yeah, what do you want?" I said, "Whatever you're having."
1: Ooh.
0: And I stood there and just listened to them. And I wanted to make sure everybody saw me with these three giants, you know, the screen. There's this little guy from TV and a few movies with these wonderful historical actors in the business. Can I tell you one story that I just love?
1: Sure.
0: One of my dear friends, you know, when you got drafted those days, you had to put 2 years of active duty, then 2 years of active reserve, and then 2 years of inactive reserve. In the active reserves, you had to go to a meeting every Monday night. In the inactive reserves, you were just on call. You had to go to summer camp also. Well, one of my buddies who was in the service with me, he was actually working at ABC when he got out, and he used to deliver scripts for ABC, and he used to deliver scripts to Aaron Spelling, because Aaron Spelling had all those shows on the air. As a matter of fact, ABC, they used to call it Aaron's Broadcasting Company.
1: Yes,
0: he had
1: they
0: so many
1: did.
0: Shows on it. Well, what happened? My friend wound up becoming an executive at ABC. And one of his assignments is he had to go to Aaron Spelling to tell him he was over budget on some of his shows, okay? Now, my buddy said, "Oh, my gosh," he says, "Jamie," he says, "I hope he doesn't recognize me as a guy that used to deliver scripts. Now I'm telling him, yeah, he's got to cut back on the money on the shows he's doing." Well, fortunately, Aaron didn't recognize him, so that was we used to laugh about that.
1: Oh, my. Well, I just have to jump in here because I cannot believe the time has passed so quick. You know, it has been a pleasure having you, Jamie Farr, here on Hollywood's Hidden Treasures. Why don't you tell our listeners how they can follow you or what you're up to?
0: Yes, I'm doing cameos, and they're just absolutely wonderful. They can reach me on that. They're a lot of fun, you know, birthdays and anniversaries and all kinds of other celebrations, sometimes a pep talk, graduations. And there's a lot of young people that watch our show that are big fans of it. And then I do some of the autograph convention things, you know, all over the United States.
1: Those are so popular.
0: And they're a lot of fun. And I'm just absolutely thrilled. I'm so honored. I've had a wonderful career. I cannot believe that I've been so fortunate in my life.
1: Jamie, thank you for joining us today here on Hollywood's Hidden Treasures.
0: Thank you.
1: Oh, my goodness. What great stories. You're listening to Hollywood's Hidden Treasures, and when we return, we'll be speaking with Chris Van Etten. You know, he was not one to be defeated by having lost both his legs while serving in the Marine Corps in Afghanistan. And to quote Chris, he says he parlayed his experience into acting, modeling, and motivational speaking engagements, and he even portrayed Chet Driscoll on the daytime drama General Hospital. Stay tuned to hear more of Hollywood's Hidden Treasures. We've got lots to talk about.
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3: California lawmakers are considering two bills to track how much water data centers use as AI fuels industry growth. Dina Kodiak has more.
4: One bill would require developers to share estimated water use before building. The other would require yearly reports on actual water use once centers are open. Data centers, which house computer servers, often need a lot of water for cooling. California already has more than 330 data centers without knowing details like how much water they'll need or who will pay for it. Supporters of the new bills say the fast growth of data centers makes it important to track water use now. Opponents say current laws are enough and data centers are not unusual. Usually water intensive.
3: And police are identifying 44-year-old Dana Marie Stark as the woman found drowned Monday morning in a fountain at a Folsom shopping center. Those are the headlines. I'm Matt Pacini.
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5: Montebello, it's a stall on the 60 westbound before San Gabriel Boulevard. Two right lanes are blocked. That drive is slow moving away from Rosemead Boulevard. Echo.

0: Park a wreck, 101 southbound, coming up on Alvarado. Four lanes are blocked, and that drive is crawling out of Hollywood away from Western. Now, we're also checking out the drive in Anaheim Hills, crowded East 91, Weir Canyon to Green River.
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0: Welcome back. You're listening to Hollywood's Hidden Treasures. I'm Danielle Dadigan. Tonight's show is all about celebrating America's 250th birthday, Hollywood style, with actors who've been in the military and or have entertained the troops in the USO shows that we all grew up with. You know, joining us is Chris Van Etten. He is an enlisted in the Marine Corps and was deployed to Afghanistan. And on June 13th, 2012, Chris and his squadron went out on a night combat patrol when an improvised explosive device, an IED, detonated, resulting in the loss of both of Chris's legs. And to quote Chris, not one to be defeated by circumstance, Chris has parlayed his experience into acting, modeling, motivational speaking engagements, and most notably, he's played Chet Driscoll on the daytime drama General Hospital, and I know they're going to be asking him back to play again, and with Jockey International in an amazing advertising campaign. But I want to share with you that Chris likes to refer to himself as handy capable. Hi, Chris. Welcome to Hollywood's Hidden Treasures.
1: Thanks for having me.
0: Oh, it's a pleasure. You know, Chris, how did the transition from combat Marine into joining the cast of the daytime drama General Hospital as Chet Driscoll, how did that come about?
1: So it's actually kind of a funny story because
0: I'm ready to laugh.
1: So I had been approached by a friend of mine who they were doing a photo shoot for injured veterans. And it was a little bit more, I don't want to say on the provocative side, but it was supposed to showcase like being proud of who you are despite your injuries. And so I had done that for a while, which launched me into modeling. So it's kind of a little bit of a Mark Wahlberg situation, except without the singing. And that kind of went into acting. And I got approached by Chris Van Etten, who is one of the co-head writers for General Hospital.
0: It's so amazing. It's just amazing.
1: Yeah. So it was through Twitter. And when he first signed up as one of the co-head writers, everyone, back when Twitter was still Twitter, everyone was messaging me, asking about the storyline, and I had to keep telling people, I don't know what you're talking about. So Frank, off of General Hospital, reached out, asked if I wanted to audition for Chet Driscoll, and next thing you know, I was on the show.
0: Now, they created that character just for you. Did it have parallels?
1: I want to say that it was a little bit of both. So they were looking for somebody. I don't think they were quite picturing an injured veteran. They wanted a veteran to have a storyline for Amy, my sister, on the show. And so I think it was just kind of fortune for the fact that I just so happened to be on there.
0: Oh, wow. Well, you know, when you think about it, was there any similarity or parallel between your military service and a storyline on General Hospital? And maybe did they ask you what was it that stood out in your line of service that we could use as a storyline?
1: Yes. So not so much during my service, but more just how veterans, after they get out, and the struggles that they have. So Chet on the show, when he first gets introduced, it's for a drug overdose. He's in the hospital. And that's a very prevalent thing, especially in the veteran community, once you get out and kind of losing your sense of purpose when you get out.
0: Yes.
1: And it's something that I was very passionate about because many of the guys that I served with and my veteran friends have struggled in that department. So to be able to represent that on screen was a huge honor.
0: Well, you sound like such a strong and capable and determined individual. I applaud you for that. There's just no doubt about it. I mean, we've only chatted for, 3 minutes, but already it comes through. Kind of switching gears for a moment, I heard you were able to be reunited with your service dog, Harley, who served with you in Afghanistan. That's pretty rare.
1: Yes, I was very lucky in that front, whether it was because I had gotten injured. I was fortunate enough to be friends with the man that was kind of in charge of all the dogs. And when I got injured, he took it upon himself to make sure that I could get Harley back. And I got 10 great years with her.
0: Oh, wow.
1: And she passed away in 22, but I'm very lucky that I got to have her in my life.
0: Oh, my goodness. Now, what breed was she, more or less, you know?
1: She was a yellow lab, yep.
0: Oh, my goodness. They're so sweet, so loyal. Oh, my goodness.
1: Yes, they're fantastic dogs and the hardworking dogs. I miss her every day.
0: Oh, I'm sure that you do. And, you know, I heard you were presented with your combat dog.
1: Yes. So I was able to present at the Daytime Emmys, say that was back in 2018 or 19. And she got to come with me. Yeah.
0: Oh, my goodness.
1: I would argue she was the star of the show.
0: But that's always the case. I have two German Shepherds, and it's almost Danelle who? When the two German Shepherds are there.
1: Oh, I know that all too well. Harley is always the center of attention.
0: I hear you. Well, you know, we have a mutual friend. So she really adored you, and you're wondering who it is. You know who it is, but our listeners are wondering who it is. But she adored you, and she adored your daytime drama, General Hospital. And we're talking about the award-winning actress, Loretta Swit. I mean, she played Major Margaret Hotlips Houlihan on the classic Match TV sitcom. And I understand Loretta was instrumental in supporting military dogs.
1: Yes, she was. And she actually painted a picture of Harley, and that was on my bookshelf. And the only reason it's not now is because we moved, but that was centerpiece on my bookshelf for years.
0: Oh, my goodness.
1: I could not be more grateful for her friendship, and I am very grateful to have those memories with her.
0: Absolutely. She was a great supporter of you. I mean, this is how I first learned of you, was through Loretta. So let me ask the question. You know, she did that fun book, the watercolors with she painted all the animals, and she called it Sweetheart instead of Sweetheart, Sweetheart. By chance, is Harley in the book?
1: Yes, she is in the book. That's the book I was referring to. She had painted, and I used to have the page number memorized, but like I said, that was front and center on my bookcase for a long time.
0: Oh, I'm sure that it was. Well, you know, for our listeners, we should tell everyone, Chris, you are currently pursuing a psychology degree to help other veterans move on to the next level. Tell us about this.
1: Yeah, so, you know, I was lucky enough to be able to honor veterans in a very public presence, whether it was on screen or public speaking. But as I've gotten older, I've always had an interest in psychology and just why people are the way they are.

0: and more specifically, how trauma, how PTSD, and not just in combat, but, you know, for any sort of trauma, what that does to us, because that's a very life-altering thing. And so as I've kind of taken a step away from the broader view of things, I really wanted to be able to sit with these veterans and have one-on-one conversations. And so, yeah, I am pursuing a psychology degree. My ultimate goal is to be a therapist to help veterans who are dealing with trauma. And I think that's ultimately the biggest thing I can accomplish with my life.
1: Wow. Well, that's quite a bit, let me be honest with you. I mean, it's amazing because you have advocated for veterans and you've raised awareness for the disability issues that they may have. And by you sharing, I believe, your own experiences, you inspire others who face similar challenges.
0: Yeah, I would like to think so. I would hope that being able to sit down with somebody and they can see that I maybe don't understand exactly what they're going through, but I can empathize in a way that maybe not others can. I'm hoping that we'll be able to help a lot of these men and women who are going through a lot of issues be able to process their trauma.
1: Yes. Well, Chris, let me just ask you, what's new for you on the horizon?
0: Well, I would have to say things are kind of steady ship right now. Like I said, outside of school.
1: That's enough. If anyone has gone back to school, they know that's more than full time. And you have wife and children. My goodness.
0: Yes. So that all keeps me very busy. I still try to volunteer with veterans nonprofits here locally where I live. I do a little Brazilian jiu-jitsu when I do have some free time, and that is enough to keep me humble.
1: I'm sure that it is. Well, I just have to tell everyone, let's just take a quick station break. And when we return, we're going to continue our conversation with actor, model, and motivational speaker Chris Van Etten. His story of determination is truly amazing. So stay tuned to hear more of Hollywood's Hidden Treasures. I'm Danielle Dadigan, and we've got lots to talk about.
2: What does the chicken say?
3: Chicken. Oh, okay.
2: When the wolf?
3: Oh, a wolf.
2: What about the tiny dog? 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Aww. Owl.
3: Ooh. 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
9: Riverside Work Zone on the 91 eastbound coming up on Madison. Caltrans crews out on the scene. That drive is slow moving almost from La Sierra. It's tough in Hollywood. South 101, that drive loading up away from just about Santa Monica Boulevard. Delays ahead to Alvarado, where an earlier crash is wrapping up. And it's a crash in Santa Monica on the 10 eastbound. This is coming up on Centinela. And delays are backing up from 20th Street.
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12: I'll give you the breakdown.
11: I want to tell everybody, obviously the Nelk fans know, yo, Steiny running it, I'm doing you a favor. So we'll see where it goes. Could be crazy. This might get wild, but here, dude. This is just about me being myself.
12: Cap or no cap?
11: That's

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2: In the USO shows, you know, the ones we all grew up with. Well, joining us once again is Chris Van Etten. You know, not to be defeated by having lost both his legs while serving in the Marine Corps in Afghanistan. Chris has really done some extraordinary things. I mean, he's been into acting, modeling, motivational speaking, and he's even getting an advanced degree in psychology. My goodness, I mean, it's just amazing. But of course, I've got to mention, he's got a fabulous Jockey International advertising campaign. And of course, he played Chet Driscoll on the daytime drama General Hospital. And as I love to share with everyone, Chris likes to refer to himself as handy capable. So welcome back, Chris.
3: Yeah, thank you.
2: Oh, my goodness. Well, you know, you certainly are one. You've been a successful professional in the entertainment industry and in life. You've been exposed to major life-changing events throughout your life, your military career, model, actor, motivational speaker, volunteer, and your most important title, dad. What is the best advice someone gave you that you continue to carry with you today? And why does it mean so much to you?
3: You know, that is a great question. And I would have to say it's a very simple saying, and it's just to stop and smell the roses. I think we get caught up, and especially in today's day and age, where it's very easy for us to get lost in the noise of life and to just be able to sit there and feel the wind kind of blow through the trees and across your face and just appreciate being where you are in the moment. Sometimes that's just enough to kind of reset. And that has been something that I have followed since I first got injured.
2: Wow. I'm almost speechless. That's so true. So I have to ask, how and when did you discover you wanted to be an actor, an entertainer? I mean, how old were you? I mean, how did it happen? How did it come about?
3: Well, I think it was really after I got out of the military and I was looking for a way to show that I could still be, I guess, I grew up, I think, like a lot of kids, watching TV and being really excited for, you know, to be a part of that. But I never really saw myself as an actor until I got older.
2: Wow.
3: Yeah. And so, like I said, after I got injured, I was looking for some way to kind of stand out, I guess, outside of my injuries, to show that I wasn't defined by what had happened to me. And I saw an opportunity, and I thought, you know, when it came to modeling and public speaking and the acting, I just, whenever I saw an opportunity, I would take it.
2: And wow, let me tell you, you've made quite a mark. You really have. It's extraordinary. And your story is even more extraordinary. So in 3 words, tell us, how would you describe yourself? 3 words.
3: 3 words. I would say introspective, calm, thankful.
2: Oh, my goodness. Okay. So, you know, a lot of our listeners love these moments when we chat and they hear inspiring messages. So tell us, what advice would you give our listeners on how to lead a successful and fulfilling life while doing what you love to do?
3: I think I would have to go back to what I live by, and that's take every day a step at a time and just focus on the next big thing.
2: So can you give us an example?
3: Absolutely. So like with going to school right now, you know, degree is still a little ways off, but every day I can finish an assignment, I can work hard on the next project, and before long I'll have accomplished my goal.
2: Wow, you know what? And that's it. Stick the course. Stay mm-hmm. with it. You know, what's that word that everyone calls, says, tenacity.
3: Tenacity, you know? That's perfect.
2: Isn't it? Yeah. So what is like the best part of your life? And what do you consider the most challenging part for you?
3: Oh, man. Those could probably be the same thing. And anybody who's a parent will know exactly what I'm talking about. And
2: I'm that laughing
3: is raising
2: already.
3: Young children, yes. There's nothing more rewarding than being a parent.

0: a dad. I love it more than anything. That also comes with, as everybody knows, everyone who has raised kids knows, comes with a lot of challenges. Making sure that your kids are respectful and they grow up to be great human beings, it's a lot of work.
1: Absolutely. Absolutely. You know, for me, it's kind of amazing when I think about it, because when we were children, I believe we had a whole set of different important steps we needed to take versus what we have to protect our children from today and what we want to pursue for our children, to open the doors for our children. I think it's very different.
0: I would agree with that, yes. With the amount of exposure from social media and all that stuff too, it's hard to make sure that your children aren't being exposed to things that you don't want them to. And you have to be very vigilant in that.
1: I agree. Well, you know, we got off the track from talking about Hollywood and television and modeling, but I was so interested in sharing with our listeners about how you're pursuing your degree and your life, because it is an important story that has to be told, and you are a phenomenal example of endurance and tenacity.
0: Well, thank you very much.
1: Well, it's been a real pleasure having you, Chris Van Etten, joining us. Today's show, it's just gone by in lightning speed. And in our final moments together, tell our listeners how they can follow you.
0: So I'm not much on social media these days. I do have my Instagram, Chris Van Etten Official. And if anybody wants to keep tabs on me, that's where you can do it.
1: All right. Well, we're going to keep tabs on you, Chris. It's been an honor and a pleasure having you here on Hollywood's Hidden Treasures.
0: Likewise. Thank you.
1: Thank you. Well, you know, I have loved tonight's stories. Tonight was amazing. I enjoyed hearing from our friends, Linda Hope, Ruta Lee, Rich Little, Kate Linder, Jamie Farr, and Chris Van Etten. They're professional and personal stories and remembrances about entertaining our troops in the USO shows and or serving in the military that started in the mid-60s through the millennium. The 2000s were enlightening and certainly entertaining, to say the least. You know, I'm thinking about what my favorite story was on today's show. And to all of our listeners, what was your favorite story? Well, before we sign off this evening, come visit us at the Hollywood Museum in the historic Max Factor building. 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This evening here on Hollywood Hidden Treasures has once again just flown by. We had a great show with our friends who are a big part of Hollywood Museum. Tonight's show was so entertaining and so enlightening. Thank you to our guests, Linda Hope, Ruta Lee, Rich Little, Kate Linder, Jamie Farr, and Chris Van Etten. Mm-hmm. And to our listeners, thank you for joining us this evening. All of us here on Hollywood's Hidden Treasures certainly enjoyed hearing some fascinating and entertaining stories from our celebrity guests and industry professionals. Remember, stay safe, stay strong, and stay well. 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From our Hollywood Museum family, thank you for joining us this evening. 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

And we're live here outside the Perez family home, just waiting for the... And there they go. Almost on time this morning. 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
4: Crash in Santa Monica wrapping up on the 10 eastbound before Centinela. Delays are picking up away from 20th Street. In Echo Park, the South 101, Alvarado, that's a crash as well. You've got lots of activity on the scene. They're getting everything wrapped up. Delays away from Melrose and a work zone in Riverside, East 91. That'll be slow as a result of this road work. Delays from La Sierra all the way to Madison, and watch for lane restrictions in between.
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0: John Phillips and Randy Wang.
1: John, we always like to highlight entrepreneurs, people that are really thinking of innovative ideas in Southern California and the Bay Area. And I want to highlight a business. It is a business that removes squatters in a very unique way with samurai swords.
0: Oh, my.
1: We'll play that story later if we have time.
0: Chris Matthews joins us after the top of the hour. 800-222-5222 is telephone number, 1-800-222-5222. Well, just when you think you've heard about all of the dumb ideas to ever come out of Sacramento, they find a way to one-up themselves. What do they do this time? Well, they want to drive out of state some of the most successful people in the state of California, who also pay a disproportionate portion of the bills.
1: This is what's being called the billionaire's tax, the wealth tax, a 5% wealth tax on about 230 of the richest people in the state of California. This is being proposed by the unions, notably the SEIU. They just got their ballot and title description, and now they need to collect signatures for this thing to be on the 2026 ballot. But already has some notable California billionaires saying they're moving to Texas. I don't care how hot it is in Austin.
0: Well, and think about this. And this is what these fools at the SEIU can't wrap their heads around. If the wrong 10 people move out of the state of California and you no longer can lay claim to their taxes, that can blow the budget. 10 people.
1: For more on the proposed billionaire's tax, here's ABC 7 in the Bay.
2: We are calling on California's approximately 200 billionaires to step up.
3: State labor groups are calling for a one-time 5% emergency tax on.
1: What's the emergency?
0: Yeah, how many one-time taxes actually remain as one-time taxes?
3: On several of.
1: This is like an HOA with a special assessment.
0: There is nothing that's more mobile on planet Earth than rich people with money.
3: On several of California's wealthiest residents. Many of those billionaires are heads of companies in Silicon Valley and San Francisco. If the proposal gets enough signatures, it would appear on the statewide ballot in November. SEIU United Healthcare Workers West Labor Union says the tax would help close the gap on federal healthcare cuts.
2: Right now.
1: Yeah, I'm sure that's what it'll go towards.
0: These people are unbelievable.
1: This state budget is double what it was 10 years ago. There's no accounting for where any of the money is going. The state is a mess, and the answer is more money.
0: That's right. But don't think that the people of California are going to be smart enough to vote this down when you have Mamdani that just got elected in New York City. You have some complete whack job that just got elected in Seattle. And then you have that tool in Chicago. It could come here, too.
2: Right now, a massive $100 billion federal cut is going to hit California's healthcare system when we roll into 2026.
3: Supporters say the emergency billionaire tax will prevent a statewide healthcare collapse.
2: This would keep ERs open, keep healthcare workers serving patients.
1: Boy, it doesn't matter how many times you hear the same story. Sometimes people fall for it. This is what was going on in Santa Clara County with Measure A. Hey, we need to do this tax or all the hospitals are going to close. And now it's the next year. That election was a few weeks ago. We need this new tax or the hospitals are going to close.
0: How many times can they use the same gimmick and have that gimmick work?
2: Keep healthcare workers serving patients.
3: Congressman,
1: you know, especially the ones that are in the SEIU.
2: Keep healthcare workers serving patients.
3: Congressman Ro Khanna represents much of Silicon Valley. He supports the proposal. Governor Gavin Newsom says he opposes the wealth tax proposal
1: because he knows that would kill his campaign.
0: Oh, it would kill the California budget. It would make him a tax and spender. None of that has any appeal to anyone who's right thinking.
3: At the New York Times Dealbrook conference this month, he said California has to be pragmatic.
4: It's not something to be panicked about, but it's part of the broader concern and narrative that's developed in this country of the haves and have-nots, not just income inequality, but wealth inequality.
3: Several tech billionaires have hinted they may leave the Golden State now in case the proposed wealth tax.

0: tax goes through.
1: Oh, because if this thing passes, it's, and I don't know how this is legal, but it would retroactively apply to if you spent any time here in 2026, you got to pay up.
2: Yeah, I can't see how the courts would let that stand. I mean, you never know with the people that end up on the bench. But I don't see how that works. I don't see how that's legal. Remember back when Rob Bonta was a member of the legislature? He tried this before, where if you moved out of the state of California, if you're a wealthy person, they wanted you to pay state taxes here for something like 5 years, because the argument was, well, you made most of your money when you lived here. So even though you don't live here anymore, we can still lay claim to your wealth.
1: That's when we had no idea who Rob Bonta was. And then he got plucked out of obscurity and into the AG's office, and we're still trying to figure out why or which donors told Gavin to do that.
2: Good question.
0: It would retroactively apply to anyone living here on January 1st.
3: We've heard big names like Peter Thiel and others that are threatening to leave.
0: White House advisor David Sacks, who is also a tech billionaire investor from San Francisco, posted on X, quote, "After blindly funding the left for years, Silicon Valley is finally realizing what time it is. Dinner time, and they're on the menu."
1: Okay, that's terrible.
0: San Francisco State Labor Professor John Logan believes if it happens, only a small number of billionaires would leave.
3: Most tech billionaires who can easily afford to pay this, you know, 5% one-off tax are not going to.
1: And by the way, if this is successful, what makes you think they're not going to put one of these on the ballot every year?
2: No, and there's at least two billionaires who have already left because of this, Peter Thiel and Larry Page, with more on the way.
3: Are not going to upend their lives, move to Austin, Texas.
0: In San Francisco.
1: Well, they're billionaires. They can afford better than Austin. They could buy an island.
2: Well, maybe that's where they move their company.
3: Move to Austin, Texas.
0: In San Francisco, Suzanne Fawn, ABC 7 News.
1: So again, this thing's not on the ballot yet, but it's in the collecting signature phase. And I wonder what those conversations are going to be like outside of Ralph's or Safeway.
2: No, they know the budget is blown and they don't want any budget cuts. So if we pass this, what will likely happen is we'll keep the status quo going and we'll drive the rich people out of state. But if they really wanted to do something to improve the health care for legal California residents, what they would do is they would encourage Trump to deport more people. I think I told you, a friend of mine went to the ER in Rancho Mirage. There's Eisenhower Hospital. Rancho Mirage is a town of 17,000 people. It's mostly elderly and almost entirely white. And when my friend went to that ER, he said he was the only person there who spoke English.
1: Well, maybe everyone else is using Duolingo.
2: I don't think so. I don't think so. I think the state of California is providing health care for people who are from other countries and who are not legal residents. So if you want to improve the health care for the residents, the legal residents of California, you have to send everyone who's not here legally back home. And then suddenly you can use the ER again. And suddenly you can have an ambulance show up if you're having a heart attack again.
1: I'd like to go back to the days where the ERs were just full of homeless people.
2: This is not about improving health care for Californians. This is a money grab by the SEIU, and everybody knows it. But it's California, so who knows? Maybe we'll pass it. I don't think any public polling has been done on this subject yet, or at least none that I have seen. But the person who's the head of the union, the SEIU, that's pushing this, did a sit down where they talked about their intentions.
1: And they talked about it with Ashley Zavala, political director of KCRA3 in Sacramento, for her show, California Politics 360, which airs on Sunday mornings.
4: Suzanne, welcome to the show.
5: Hi, thank you for having me.
4: So this is still in the early stages. You're in the signature gathering process to just get this on the ballot. How is that going right now?
5: So we just got our title and summary last Friday, and so we will actually be hitting the streets.
1: What do you think Bont is calling this one?
2: Oh, motherhood and apple pie.
5: Collecting signatures in about a week. So we haven't quite started, but we know there's lots of excitement about the petition.

0: And so we think it's going to go well once we're out on the street collecting signatures.
1: With this proposal, how much money do you expect the state's government could collect, and how exactly would that money be used?
2: Good question.
3: I'll tell you, it's just, I'm sitting here scratching my head. The state of California is on the cutting edge of AI. We have some of the brightest minds on planet Earth. These companies are going to change the way we live. They're going to find cures for diseases. They're going to allow paraplegics to use their limbs again. They're going to extend and improve the quality of life for people, all, not just here, but all over the globe. And Nurse Jackie wants to chase them out.
0: Yeah, so the California billionaire tax is a one-time emergency 5% tax that is taxed on only 200 or just over 200 individuals here in California, and it would raise about $100 billion over 5 years. 90% of it would go to healthcare, 10% of it would go to K through 14 education.
2: Through 14?
3: We have declining enrollment.
2: Well, that's why we need this funding.
3: And they don't want to shut down schools that are empty.
0: 90% of it would go to healthcare. 10% of it would go to K through 14 education. And
2: specifically, the K through 14 people who work as the support staff at those schools in the SEIU.
3: Yes, this is for healthcare for illegal aliens, the people who work at the hospitals that are unionized, and the people who work at empty schools who are unionized.
0: And food assistance programs.
2: Yeah, because there's no fraud in those.
3: No, of course not. Is that going to Somalia too?
1: For the last couple of weeks on social media, we've seen a lot of debate on this. The New York Times reported that venture capitalist and co-founder of Google, Larry Page, as well as venture capitalist Peter Thiel, are seriously considering leaving this state. What's your response to that?
0: You know, there are always these kind of chicken little arguments whenever there are tax policies like this being proposed. And when we look at real life examples.
3: Her voice is so annoying, by the way. You notice it's kind of like a sing-songy.
0: And when we look at real.
2: Well, if you want, I can give you a different union boss.
4: And I want you to be all the way pissed off.
3: She's definitely not sing-songy.
0: And when we look at real life examples of these kind of tax policies, none of that ever materializes. So as an example, in Massachusetts, they moved a millionaire's tax. And there were lots of kind of rumors and speculations that millionaires were going to flee the state. And when the tax passed, it actually was the opposite. And so now they're
2: people open their wallets. They said, here, take it all. I don't need
3: it. Wait, we're going to lose what? 3 to 5 congressional seats. Massachusetts is going to lose at least one. New York is going to lose some. Illinois is going to lose some. You notice a pattern here?
0: And when the tax passed, it actually was the opposite. And so now there are more millionaires in the state of Massachusetts. And so I just think kind of the swirl that is happening right now around the California billionaire tax is kind of the same argument. And we really believe that the benefit from this tax is going to outweigh, you know, maybe a couple people moving out of the state, because we're really heading towards a healthcare crisis where.
2: Yeah, but you literally one of those people moves out of the state. That affects the budget.
3: It's like this woman doesn't understand math.
0: We are going to see billions of dollars cut from our healthcare system, and the money raised in this initiative is going to support that.
1: But California already has one of the largest budgets in the nation, and they already have, I mean, we already have a progressive tax system in this state. People like Page and Thiel and the other top 1% of earners in California combined pay about a total of half of the state's income tax, which pays for state programs. I mean, why risk losing those people?
0: So the way that the billionaire tax is actually written is it is to deal with cuts that are coming from HR1. And so really what we're talking about right now is as we're heading into 2026 and with the passage of HR1, the state of California is looking at losing $100 billion in healthcare funding for the next 5 years. And if
2: so, we're going to do an HOA emergency assessment on the Richies.
3: Oh, yes.
0: And if we don't do anything right now, we are going to see our hospitals close. We are going to see ERs close. And so that's really what this billionaire tax is about. And so, and when you also look at ultra wealthy folks, they are not taxed similar to like teachers and firefighters and, you know.
3: Okay, does she have any clue how much in taxes that billionaires pay? You know that that Elon Musk literally broke the computer system of the IRS because they didn't have a computer that compute a number that's as big as what he owed?
0: You know,
3: think about that. He paid more taxes than anyone in the history of this country. And her attitude is he's the one who's skating. He's the one who's avoiding taxes. And the teachers, they're the ones that are paying.
0: You know, everyday workers that have to pay on their income tax, they actually don't get taxed at the same rate as many of us. And so we actually think that the money.
2: Yeah, but that's because most of their income is capital gains, which is taxed completely differently.
3: Yeah. When a teacher sells their house, guess what? They pay capital gains.
2: The billionaires usually don't have W-2s.
3: No. And you know what? If you're a teacher and you sell your house, I think if you're married, you can shield up to $500,000 in profit. So my guess is for a middle class house, they pay nothing on that.
0: We actually think that the money, the revenue that's going to be raised from the billionaire tax is going to outweigh any loss in terms of, you know, if any of those ultra wealthy folks move out of the state.
1: Some of those ultra wealthy folks, venture capitalists online, including David Sachs and Chamath Palihapitiya, have basically said,
2: boy, I'm so glad she said it. I didn't know how to pronounce that guy's name.
3: It looks like an eye chart.
1: And Chamath Palihapitiya have basically said state leaders can't be trusted, though, with even.
2: I don't even think Gavin knows how to pronounce it. He calls him Chamath.
1: And Chamath Palihapitiya have basically said state leaders can't be trusted, though, with even more money, pointing to some of the fraud and waste in our state budget. I mean, is that a fair point that they're making?
2: Yes. Yes, it is.
3: Very fair.
2: We'll hear her response when we come back, Johnny, because we're only halfway through of this unedited interview between Ashley Zavala and the head of the SEIU behind the billionaire's tax.
3: Great. Let's take the dumbest woman in the state and put her in charge of the tax policy to drive out the smartest people.
5: 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For one, you're both broke. Stick around, and after the break, John and Randy might just fix one of those. It's the Fix California Hour replay. KABC Dependable Traffic, now.

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2: Or the police officers, because they just have more members, they have more dollars to throw around. It's wild how the power has shifted within organized labor to the SEIU. And they're also, them and the nurses are the two most left-wing unions that exist. Maybe the teachers, you could group in with them. But this is the power player, and they're the ones that are pushing this.
3: Coming up, John and Randy examine ways to fix our golden state. But first, 5 minutes of prescription drug commercials.
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5: KABC. Taco Bell reportedly being investigated as a possible source for a growing outbreak. A report initially in the Washington Post says that it may be tied to with lettuce and other items in Taco Bell food. Nearly 7,000 cases of the stomach bug across 34 states. Well, it looks like health officials have announced the first human case of West Nile virus in L.A. County.
6: A person in the Antelope Valley had to be hospitalized because of a brain inflammation caused by West Nile virus. Details revealed by the Los Angeles County Department of Public Health. It's only the second human case of West Nile reported in California this year. But officials say there's been a big jump so far in mosquito and bird cases and a huge spike in bird deaths, meaning it could be a dangerous year for West Nile. California typically sees about 380 cases a year. I'm Jason Nathanson.
5: The Dodgers fly to New York later this week for a 3-game series. The American League swept the National League. That's the latest. I'm Bob Montague.
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7: In Long Beach, the 405 northbound between Palo Verde and Woodruff, an overturned vehicle has all lanes blocked, and this is also creating stopped traffic from the 605. In Echo Park, the 101 southbound before Highway 2 in Alvarado, an accident was actually just cleared. However, it did leave behind some heavy traffic from Melrose. In West LA, the 10 eastbound at Bundy, an accident that's restricting the right lane. Some stop and go traffic from 20th.
3: Whether it's the NFL,
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13: I don't know about you, but my social media feeds are flooded with lotions and potions and gadgets, all promising to unlock different components of longevity. 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There are 4 of them. Number 1, nutrition. The Mediterranean diet really is the gold standard. Number 2, exercise. 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Number 3, sleep. 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And finally, number 4 often gets forgotten, socialization. 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
5: Right now, we're hearing from the president of the California chapter of the SEIU, the woman who's pushing for the proposed billionaire's tax. 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
7: You know, the initiative is actually written in a way so that the money can only be used. 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
6: Because that always happens. 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
6: 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We need more money for healthcare.
5: It's a shell game. And then they come back and they ask for more money in taxes.
7: Services that were cut through HR 1. And so that means Medicaid.
6: I mean, there's going to be so many taxes on the 2026 ballot. Just to begin with, you have this if it gets enough signatures. And then you have a local ballot measure in the five Bay Area counties for a transit bailout. And then statewide, you have another transit bailout of a $20 billion bond.
5: And don't forget, bonds are not free money. That money has to be repaid.
7: And so that means Medicaid. That also means subsidies for covered California or folks that are on the exchange. It also includes, services like home care services, nursing home services that seniors and veterans rely on. So this initiative is written in a way that the funding or the revenue that is raised can only go to these cuts that we've been talking about.
6: And I totally believe that.
5: Yes, because we were born yesterday.
8: I guess my question, though, is do you fully trust California's leaders right now with some of the track records in place on some of these programs that have resulted in waste or fraud? I mean, do you fully trust them to be able to carry out what you're asking them to do in this ballot initiative?
5: Well, of course, she doesn't care because she's going to be the one who's in the till.
6: I mean, we have a system, and this is one of the faults of our direct democracy system, where a certain interest group, whether it be the SEIU, can gather enough signatures to create a ballot measure. And if they get the votes, they will financially benefit from it greatly.
7: So, you know, I trust that the way that we've written the initiative is going to ensure that the legislature and those that are making decisions around funding are going to move funding towards the programs that have been cut.
6: You know, like how Prop 36 said by overwhelming majorities, hey, the state should really be funding treatment for drug addicts. And what does the state say? We don't have any money for that. Screw you.
5: And Newsom refuses to fund it.
7: That's exactly what the money has to be used for. And so we will ensure that that happens.
8: It's not just billionaires who are fighting this proposal. Governor Gavin Newsom is also. This has been a non-starter for him when proposed at the state capitol over the last couple of years. And shortly after you filed this, he launched a formal campaign to fight this proposal. What's been your response to that?
7: You know, we think as the governor and others start seeing the effects of the cuts that are coming from HR1, we're already seeing premiums go up. We've seen many stories in the past couple months of individuals, you know, in shock with the amount that their premiums have gone up. And as we start seeing
6: And what, day one, if this passes, they go down? I don't think that's how it works.

0: Parks.
1: No. And let me tell you, right now she's playing nice with Gavin Newsom. If he actually spends any political capital on this at all, fighting this initiative, they're going to claw his face off.
0: This is a union you're going to need the support of if you're running for president.
2: And as we start seeing hospitals, we just heard of a hospital in Alameda that they're laying off folks because they know the cuts that are coming their way from HR1 is going to impact their work.
0: Well, if it's Alameda County, it's because the hospitals just don't make the money they used to on gunshot victims.
2: Workforce. And so as all of these outcomes from these cuts happen, we believe that the governor is going to reconsider his position.
3: Have you had any conversations with representatives, state
1: senators? That is interesting. So at this point, they're not attacking him because they don't believe him.
0: They think he is, you know, when he's sitting on the stage with the New York Times Deal Book Conference, of course, he's going to talk like, no, this is nonsense. But ultimately, he knows who is buttering his bread.
1: Yeah, they think either they're going to be able to bully him into this. They think that it's a disingenuous political position that he's taking, that I guess on paper he's going to oppose it, but he's not going to do anything that would influence anyone's vote, so they don't have to worry about him. Or that at a certain point in time, if he starts running for president and he starts hearing from the left wing of the Democratic Party, that they'll force him to flip.
3: Have you had any conversations with representatives, state senators, I mean, any lawmakers about this specific proposal before trying to get it on the ballot?
2: Not before, but I will say as we've been building the coalition, we're talking to legislators.
0: I'm surprised you could get Wiener to put this thing through the legislature.
1: Oh, yeah, that's a real tough putt.
2: Not before, but I will say as we've been building the coalition, we're talking to legislators, other politicians all across the state to, you know, garner support. And so we're excited to announce those, in the coming weeks.
1: Okay, think about this for a second. Let's go back to Gavin. Because Gavin does not want to be, in the general election, labeled as a tax and spender. But he's also going to need Silicon Valley to pony up to write the checks that finance his run for president, because that's the industry that he's closely tied to more than any other industry that I can think of. I guess when he ran the first time, the teachers unions got behind him, but that was a forced marriage, an arranged marriage, because it was Antonio Villaraigosa who was the Democratic alternative, and he had the charter school people behind him. So that became an easy marriage. But that's not a marriage that is a long-term marriage. It's not like his career. He started out with the teachers union, and that's how he got into local office and moved up the food chain. It was an arranged marriage when he ran for governor. There is no way he wins the presidency without having the San Francisco and San Jose, South Bay, billionaire money behind him. He needs all of those tech giants to be supporting him and supporting him in a big way. And if he alienates them, there goes his fundraising.
3: California's budget has grown from $208 billion to $322 billion over the last 7 years. Do you really think that more money means more effective government?
0: Might be the best question anyone has ever asked.
1: That is fantastic.
2: What we're talking about right now is California is heading towards a healthcare collapse. As I said, hospitals are going to close. We're already seeing.
0: Yes, but are the people in charge of the money trustworthy in spending it properly? Because this is a high tax, low service state where we pay through the nose and everything sucks.
1: Which is different compared to other states in the union. Think about that. In Texas, you don't pay a lot in taxes. You do on property, other taxes, no. Income tax, those sorts of things. If you register your car with the state, it's much cheaper than in California. But don't expect much from the government. Don't expect Cadillac services in Texas. That's not what the state provides. But you don't pay a lot, so it's a low tax, low benefit state. You go to a place like Connecticut. You pay through the nose to live there, But the state spends a ton of money on the roads. They spend a ton of money on the schools. They spend a ton of money on the libraries, the universities, those sorts of things. The services are plentiful, but you pay for it. In California, it's the worst of both worlds. We're a high tax, low benefit state because the money gets gobbled up by the administration in the middle, the bureaucracy, and by all the graft. The graft that's allowed because in a one-party state, no one's minding the store.
2: As I said, hospitals are going to close. We're already seeing layoffs start. We're going to start seeing ERs with longer wait times. We're going to see seniors and veterans lose services. That's what the...
0: Can it be any longer than, Kay, come back tomorrow?
2: That's what this initiative is about. We have to make sure that we're bolstering and we're securing the healthcare system that we have right now. And so that's really what this initiative is about.
3: For those who may not be familiar with the ballot initiative process, I mean, you could get this on the ballot and then go to state lawmakers and the governor and try to negotiate it off. I mean, is that a possible end game here, is to get them to come to the table on some sort of funding?
0: That's the kind of game that Gavin was trying to play with Prop 36. And then he had Dana start screaming at everybody.
1: Oh, yeah. But Dana is not showing up to work anymore. She's got bigger problems.
0: You mean the liver?
1: Well, that too.
3: Or do you truly want to present this to voters in 2026?
2: Yeah, the goal here is to put this on the ballot for the November ballot. We believe that voters are going to support this. So our goal here is to put this on the ballot, let voters decide.
0: Well, we have seen what happens when California voters decide these things.
1: Oh, God, it's like a drunk man driving down an icy road.
2: We believe that voters are going to understand the dire need in securing or bolstering our healthcare system.
3: All right. Suzanne Jimenez, we really appreciate your time. Thank you.
2: Yeah, appreciate you having me. Thank you.
0: There you go. That is the pitch for the billionaire's tax that'll bail out our healthcare system and also the schools and also food assistance and whatever else the SEIU has their tentacles in.
1: God help us.
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6: In Long Beach, the 405 northbound between Palo Verde and Woodruff, an overturned vehicle has all lanes blocked, and this is creating stopped traffic from the 605. In Inglewood, the 405 northbound before Manchester, a disabled vehicle is restricting the right lane. And in Sherman Oaks, the 405 southbound after Valley Vista and Sepulveda, an accident along the right shoulder. It is involving two vehicles and leaving behind a little bit of a sluggish drive.
7: I'm the threat that's already inside the house. 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
11: 800-222-5222 is the telephone number. 1-800-222-5222. Chris Matthews joins us at the top of the hour. Let's go to Mark in San Diego. Mark, hello.
12: Hi. I just couldn't avoid calling about the healthcare industry because that's one that's close to home. But the service versus tech has been supported basically by strikes, the largest healthcare unions. What we do is, if we want service to get more money, the techs have to strike with them or the hospitals will just ignore them. The thing about the SEIU that I'm realizing is that those services are also disposable. So if you want to get better money and better health care in the service industry, you're probably going to realize in a few years that you're better off in a different state. Which is unfortunate, because if they were to strike, the people that suffer really are the billionaires that wanted to leave anyway. I'm wondering about this billionaires tax, though. They're saying it's retroactive to like yesterday or today. How is that legal? How can they possibly say if you're a billionaire company and you didn't leave until today, what are they going to do? Go find you in Nevada or some other state?
11: I can't imagine that it's legal. I don't have a law degree. I'm certainly not a judge, so I can't cite the specific law on the books. But it just seems to, I guess, the average person that passing a law that's retroactive in terms of what people owe in taxes is patently illegal. You can't do that. That would be like us passing a law that says, okay,

0: Okay. Well, it would be great in California if the people of Oregon paid California taxes. So let's pass a law. You're taxing someone that doesn't live here. If people move out before the state of California approves this, that tax wasn't on the books when those people lived here. You can't say to someone who's no longer a resident of the state, oh, well, we changed our mind and it would be great if more of your money just stayed here or came back here. That's not right.
1: Well, the sad thing is that the service workers are the ones that usually don't have as high of an education, and they listen to the people that are lying to them that they're better off. And when we worked with them, we were convincing them, to vote a certain way with the essential workers, or you're not going to get even a little bit of a pay raise, and they would get good pay raises. So I agree with trying to get together to help people out, but there's some point, and this is happening in California, where those service workers are the ones that are going to end up getting screwed, because the essential workers are essential and they can stay and they're going to get paid whatever they demand. They'll get paid. And the service workers are not essential, and they are going to lose their health care and their income and either find another place somewhere else or be in poverty. And it really sucks that California is doing to them when they know better.
0: Well, and when you think about who these people are who are being driven out of the state, many of them are in tech and many of them are in AI. And when you follow what's going on right now in AI and what advancements are about to hit, a tsunami is about to hit. We are entering a world where essentially everything that Jimmy Swaggart promised you is going to come true, where the blind are going to be able to see again, the deaf are going to be able to hear again, quadriplegics are going to have use of their limbs again. We're going to have cures for all kinds of cancers and chronic illnesses and diseases that have been causing pain and misery for centuries. These people are going to make healthcare so much better, not just for the wealthy, not just for the poor in this country, but for the poor and the wealthy globally. And these are the people that we're vilifying, and these are the people that we're kicking out. It makes no sense.
1: Yeah, you'll have to leave the state to get that kind of help.
0: Yeah, it's nuts. And I'll tell you, I think the threat, part of the threat that exists for these people is that AI is going to replace a lot of these jobs. And I think there's widespread panic in those industries that these jobs are going to be going away, and some of them will. Some of those jobs will be going away and they will be replaced by AI. Some of them won't. Some of them will be here a long time. But they understand that the state has been horribly mismanaged, and they understand that that's why there's a hole in the budget. But they don't want to fix it, because if you fix it, there's going to be a certain degree of austerity, and they don't want that either. What they want is they want more money. They want more revenue. And by revenue, they mean taxes rolling in with no one there to pump on the brakes. And if there's no one there to pump on the brakes, this year it's going to be this tax. And the next time we go to the ballot box, it's going to be something else. And all of the same threats and the swords of Damocles that they're going to hold over us will be repeated and used again. And it's just going to be rinse and repeat forever.
1: Eventually they're going to run out of people to take money away from.
0: You're
1: They can't
0: 100% correct.
1: California. Yeah.
0: All right. Thank you for the call, sir. Let's go to Richard in San Jose. Richard, hello.
2: How are we doing, John?
0: Good.
2: So this cash grab, it's like it's a never-ending cycle. We're continually going back to the taxpayers and asking them to some way to generate more money when the spending will not stop. Okay? And at some point, like the gentleman said before, they're going to run out of people to tax. When the billionaires are gone, who's left to pay the bill?
0: The middle class, and that's who they'll come after next.
2: Yeah. Unfortunately, I think you're right. Maybe it is time to leave.
0: Not quite yet, at least not for me. I don't even own a coat. Thank you for the call, sir. I appreciate it.
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4: Leaving behind a bit of a sluggish drive. Some good news, however, the 10 West from downtown LA through West LA. That is a 13-minute drive with no delays.
5: You know what's funny about the term tit for tat?
0: Armstrong and Getty.
5: You can say tit for tat as long as you got the for tat at the end of it.
6: 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Or I could say I dug a hole yesterday. But it's best that the two be kept apart.
5: Or the fabulous dog, the Shih Tzu.
6: Oh, it's a fine breed. Loyal.
5: Gotta have the zoo.
6: Yes, must.
0: Armstrong and Getty. 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
8: 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It does a great job on chicken, including chicken breasts. 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
2: 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Gary McNamara and Eric Hurley talk about everything from politics to social issues and news of the day. 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
4: All across America, we are Red Eye Radio. He is Eric Hurley and I'm Gary McNamara. You know, you plan a show, and 30 seconds before the show starts, it all gets blown to heck.
5: Yeah, you know.
4: And that's because Alan,
5: yeah,
4: right before I go on the air, hands me a bunch of stuff, and Alan handed me this story.
5: Yeah.
4: I didn't even see it.
5: Yeah, he does this on purpose, by the way.
4: Yes.
5: It's his nature.
4: Liberal Journal, The Atlantic, claims the era of the Democrat manly man is back.
5: Back
4: here. This is as if it
5: existed at one point.
4: Now this is from the piece.
5: Okay.
4: Now I have to go and find the entire piece. I mean, like I said, I just saw this 30 seconds ago.
5: Yeah,
4: just read it very quickly. Was laughing so hard reading it to you.
5: Yeah.
4: I said, okay.
5: Yeah.
4: We'll get. Don't worry. We'll get to everything. But here it is.
5: All right.
4: Brian Poindexter had just finished wolfing down a Reuben sandwich in a deli outside Cleveland.
5: Wolfing, huh?
4: Yes.
5: All right.
4: When he delivered the message that, coming from a Democrat House candidate in the year 2026, sounded almost provocative. There's nothing wrong with being masculine, Poindexter told me. It's okay, he said, to be a manly man.
5: Yeah, I mean, if you are one, yeah.
4: Well, you have to define it. Yeah. Now here's the point. If they can't define what a woman is, they can't define what a man is. How do you define the manly in the man if you can't define what a man is?
5: Well, not all, because in terms of persons who are manly, they're not all men.
4: Yes, exactly.
5: Right.
4: That's a great point. Are all manly men actually men?
5: Now, because now here's where they get themselves in trouble.
4: That's transphobic.
5: No, I'm taking from their own playbook.
4: Well, of course,
5: because if a biological female is manly, is it wrong to call her manly? If you know, it's a very handsome woman over there. You know, it's how do you approach that? I want to see them at their own convention when they're talking, right? When they're sitting around talking. Well, yeah, well, we need manly men. Well, hold on a second. Masculinity is toxic.
4: Exactly.
5: That's what I was told.
4: Right.
5: In fact, I think there's a lawsuit against it, against masculinity, because it's, you know, because of the toxicity, it's creating problems. And There was a big rig at Super Rigs this year, and the name of the big rig was Masculine Toxic.

0: We are Red Eye Radio. He's Eric Carling. I'm Gary McNamara. I would hate to be a liberal, Eric, because, I mean, just going through what we just went through then. And by the way, none of those are our thoughts. No. We're analyzing what Democrats think.
1: No, this is their playbook that we're going from.
0: It's too much work.
1: No, that's the thing. When the rule book changes every day, what do you do? Yeah. How do you do that? Because now, again,

0: Masculinity was toxic not too long ago. Now we need more masculinity in their party. That's what they're saying.
1: Not only masculinity.
0: Uh-huh.
1: We need manly masculinity.
0: Wow.
1: That's double.
0: Well, no, that's true. That's the way they phrased it.
1: That's double secret toxic masculinity probation.
0: You women who are masculine, sorry. We don't need you in the party, I guess.
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4: The popular online video sharing and streaming platform owned by Google is challenging a jury's findings that it designed the platform to keep young users hooked without regard for their mental well-being. The appeal comes less than a week after Meta, which owns Facebook and Instagram, filed its own appeal. A jury found both YouTube and Meta negligent in a case brought by a 20-year-old woman who said she became addicted to social media as a child, making her mental health issues even worse. I'm Sharon Reardon.
3: The American League swept the National League in the All-Star game. The Dodgers fly to New York this week for a three-game series with the Yankees. That's the latest. I'm Bob Montague.
5: In Palmdale, the 14 and 138 northbound between Avenue N and Avenue D. That road is closed due to road construction until 5 a.m. In Alhambra, the 10 eastbound after Fremont, a disabled vehicle has the center lane blocked and creating a little bit of a sluggish drive. In Glendora, the 210 eastbound on-ramp from Sunflower is closed due to a disabled vehicle. And in Irwindale, the 210 westbound at Irwindale Avenue, an accident is restricting the right shoulder.
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6: In Palmdale, the 14 and 138 southbound after E Avenue, some debris is blocking the center lane. Cars are hitting into the debris, so be on the lookout. Some good driving news, the 10 west from downtown LA to West LA is a 13-minute drive with no delays. The 101 south from Sherman Oaks into downtown LA is looking fantastic as well. The 170 from Sun Valley through North Hollywood to the 101 is a free and clear drive.
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14: A better life with Dr. Sanjay Gupta.
15: As someone who's been married nearly 25 years, I'll tell you, there's a lot of great things about having a spouse. And according to a new study out of the University of Miami Health System, marriage might even be linked to a lower risk of cancer. Why? Well, the researchers said people who are married are less likely to engage in risky behavior. They're more likely to get a nudge to go to regular preventive medicine appointments and screenings. And they have a partner to share the load of family obligations, household chores, and finances. No one is saying you should get married in the pursuit of better health. But if you are single, how can you build a strong support system to maybe get some of these same benefits? Do your own research, find out what's important, and then hold members of your squad accountable and let them hold you accountable as well. That can provide a lot of support. I'm Dr. Sanjay Gupta, helping you live a better life.

0: don't need to hear anything from anybody. There's too much riding on my mind being locked in. Play offense, not defense. If you play hard and you play the game right, nobody really gets on you. They're going to boo you here and there, but if you show them that you care and that you're playing hard, that's what you need to do. Just play the game one way. You hit a ball in the gap, run. Boom, coming in hot.
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1: KABC. An extreme heat warning continues for SoCal. National Weather Service says temperatures could crack 110. It looks like the heat wave forecast eased a bit, but many areas will still reach triple digits. Meanwhile, some Californians may lose power during this current heat wave.
2: With warnings about high heat in place in much of California until Thursday evening, many may not be able to run their air conditioners. Utility company PG&E says it may have to cut power to several areas on Thursday because of dangerous fire weather, including high winds and dry conditions. Several Bay Area communities could be affected, including Alameda, Contra Costa, and Marin, but also Monterey, San Luis Obispo, and Santa Barbara. I'm Jason Athenson.
1: The World FIFA Cup was in L.A. last Friday, the final game of the season scheduled for this Sunday. The Dodgers fly to New York later this week for a three-game series with the Yankees. The American League swept the National League. That's the latest. I'm Bob Montague.
3: In Hollywood, the 101 southbound before Cahuenga, a crash on the right shoulder. Two cars are involved, and it is leaving behind a little bit of a sluggish drive. In Monterey Park, the 10 westbound before the 710, an accident in the center divider. Another

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5: 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To every driver out there, we see you, we thank you, and we honor the miles behind you and the ones still ahead.

0: There's no way you couldn't have a lawn company,
1: right?
0: You know, which, you know, again, these guys aren't getting, you know, landscaping or lawn companies. The small guys, they're not getting rich, you know. But you couldn't have that.
1: Well, when you look at it, when they say every business is a nonprofit business,
0: mm-hmm.
1: you'd have to have nonprofit that the government would control everything,
0: right?
1: Nonprofit. Well, you're capping the ability to make a profit, which means you're capping the ability of the worker to make more money.
0: Right. Which means the tax rate would be, basically, you do that with a one way to do it was

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18: Everyone poops. It's not just the name of a classic potty training book. It's a universal truth. Even though everyone does it, almost no one wants to talk about it. Dr. Tricia Pasricha wants to change that. She's the author of a new book. It's called You've Been Pooping All Wrong. And she says there are 3 critical P's of pooping. The first is propulsion. Both the voluntary push you exert and the involuntary contractions that happen naturally within your body. Top line, when you feel the need to go, don't hold it. The second P is pliability, which refers to stool softness. The keys to this one are making sure you're drinking enough water and eating enough fiber. And the last P is for pelvic floor. If you can get your knees up above your waist while you're on the toilet, like on a stool or a garbage can or a stack of books even, that can make all the difference. I'm Dr. Sanjay Gupta, helping you live a better life.
19: 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Last week, Belgium was trading at 2.5% to win it all, meaning a $100 trade could pay out $3,700.

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4: KABC. A brush fire erupted in Santa Clarita that threatened homes and prompted evacuation warnings, but crews quickly got the upper hand despite the extreme heat and difficult conditions. LA County Fire first responded to the brush fire, then a second alarm was requested. California is hot, about to get hotter. The National Weather Service says the worst still coming.
5: Wednesday will probably be the warmest day, and then we'll start to decrease a little bit Thursday, but still quite hot Thursday, and then by Friday we'll start to drop back closer to normal. This type of regime can bring heat impacts and heat illnesses to all populations, not just those that are more susceptible.
4: The World FIFA Cup was in L.A. last Friday at SoFi Stadium, the final game of the season scheduled for this Sunday. The Dodgers fly to New York later this week for a three-game series with the Yankees. That's the latest. I'm Bob Montague.
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6: In South L.A., the 110 northbound between Exposition and West Pico, a solo car crash has all lanes blocked. In Gardena, the 110 southbound between Rosecrans and Redondo Beach Boulevard, another accident has all lanes blocked. These two are leaving behind some very heavy traffic. Some good news, the 101 south from Sherman Oaks into downtown L.A. is looking fantastic, and the 405 north from Long Beach to West L.A. is a great drive as well.
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0: had said back when, you know, we're hoping that Republicans could win. That's why they were hoping for two Republican candidates for governor.
1: Yeah.
0: They were hoping that was happening. Latest poll in, Becerra up over Hilton, 61 to 36, 25. The last three polls, 22, 23, and 25.
1: Yeah.
0: California wants to be a declining state.
1: Yep. Yep. They're choosing this.
0: In fact, you took the person. Becerra is viewed as the absolute, by Democrats, as the absolutely worst person.
1: Yep.
0: To serve in a Democrat administration.
1: Yep. Yep.
0: Completely and totally incompetent is how he was viewed by Democrats.
1: Yes.
0: Just to show you, this the people, Democrats, want the insanity. They want the worst of what the Democratic Party and the Democratic Socialist of America bring.
1: We warned.
0: The voter wants it. The Democratic voter wants it.
1: At the start of the Biden administration, we warned they're not done yet. They're going to get more and more extreme, and it's playing out right now all over this country, including California.
0: And if Hilton wins, I'll say I was wrong.
1: Yeah.
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8: About 1,000 people evacuated when the crew struck a major gas line in downtown Sacramento near 11th and 8th Street. Hundreds of workers in four different buildings evacuated. No injuries reported. PG&E making repairs to the gas line. The Elephant Fire in Northern California is the state's second largest fire so far this year.
9: The blaze is burning near Loyalton in the northern Sierra Nevada. It's second only to the Santa Rosa Island fire, which burned on the Channel Islands in Southern California in May. Monday evening, mountain thunderstorms brought rain and cooler weather, which has helped firefighters manage the Elephant Fire. Crews also quickly put out a small lightning fire nearby. The cause of the fire is still under investigation. I'm Dina Kodiak.
8: The World FIFA Cup was in L.A. last Friday at SoFi Stadium, the final game of the season scheduled for this July the 19th Sunday. That's the latest. I'm Bob Monica.
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10: In Hawthorne, the 105 westbound off-ramp to Prairie, a solo car crash has the off-ramp partially blocked. In Gardena, the 110 southbound after Rosecrans, an accident along the right shoulder. In East LA, the 5 northbound after the 710, a disabled motorhome has the left lane restricted. And in Whittier, southbound Telegraph Road before Valley View, a solo car crash has the right lane blocked.
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1: 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The Beverly Hills Unified School District has approved a new classroom technology and AI policy.
2: Guidelines limit screen time for younger students while expanding artificial intelligence instruction in higher grades. The school board unanimously adopted the plan Tuesday. District officials go on to say that traditional teaching methods, which include direct instruction, handwriting, printed books, classroom discussions, and independent thinking, will remain at the core of student learning. I'm Sharon Reardon.
1: The American League swept the National League 4-0 in the Major League Baseball All-Star Game. That's the latest. I'm Bob Montague.
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1: As soon as people were hitting the water, we were just trying to pick them up as fast as we can. Some people didn't even have life vests on.
0: The boat was a 49-foot cabin cruiser, and most of the people on board were relatives or knew each other. And I'm Michael Kastner.
2: The Dodgers fly to New York later this week for a 3-game series with the Yankees. That's the latest. I'm Bob Montague.
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4: Downtown, we got a stalled SUV at the 10 eastbound before the 110. Sun Valley Road construction at the 118 eastbound between Rocky Peak Road and Topanga Canyon. And in Norwalk, there's an accident at the 5 northbound before Rosecrans. Two left lanes are blocked. And in East LA, a stalled motorhome at the 5 northbound after the 710, and traffic's backed up a few minutes. In San Pedro, there's a construction closure at Vincent Thomas Bridge. It's westbound between Ferry Street and Harbor.
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19: A better life with Dr. Sanjay Gupta.
6: As someone who's been married nearly 25 years, I'll tell you, there's a lot of great things about having a spouse. And according to a new study out of the University of Miami Health System, marriage might even be linked to a lower risk of cancer. Why? Well, the researchers said people who are married are less likely to engage in risky behavior. They're more likely to get a nudge to go to regular preventive medicine appointments and screenings. And they have a partner to share the load of family obligations, household chores, and finances. No one is saying you should get married in the pursuit of better health. But if you are single, how can you build a strong support system to maybe get some of these same benefits? Do your own research. Find out what's important, and then hold members of your squad accountable and let them hold you accountable as well. That can provide a lot of support. I'm Dr. Sanjay Gupta, helping you live a better life.
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0: 790. KABC. Some Californians may lose power during this current heat wave. Utility company PG&E says it may have to cut power to several areas on Thursday, affecting Northern Central and Southern California. Any home or business owner impacted by the Eaton fire is being encouraged to apply for federal disaster loans.
1: Los Angeles County Supervisor Catherine Barger is urging wildfire victims to take advantage of the SBA's extended timeline for disaster loans. Homeowners and business owners approved for the SBA disaster loans now have 24 months from their loan authorization date to access the funds. The SBA has approved nearly $3.5 billion in disaster assistance for almost 13,000 Los Angeles area borrowers impacted by the January 2025 wildfires. I'm Sharon Reardon.
0: The American League swept the National League in the Major League Baseball All-Star Game. That's the latest. I'm Bob Montague.
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1: I'm the threat that's already inside the house. In the closet, under the bed, in the car. But I don't want your money or your TV. I can't be scared away or negotiated with. 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
0: I'm Chris Jakimic. 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
8: A better life with Dr. Sanjay Gupta.
9: I'm feeling lucky to have my college-age kids home with me for a few weeks this summer. And one of the things I know we're going to be talking about, AI. I've started to use it more often at the hospital to get fresh takes on patient problems that I'm trying to solve. And for my girls, well, I know that they are navigating college now with these new powerful tools. Something, frankly, that you and I couldn't have even imagined when we were in school. But while it may be tempting to outsource your studying and your work to these large language models, I beg you not to. And that's because AI chatbots tend to reproduce what researchers call weird viewpoints. That's an acronym: Western, Educated, Industrialized, Rich, and Democratic. Look, AI isn't going away, and admittedly, it can be a really powerful tool, but you don't want it doing your thinking for you. I'm Dr. Sanjay Gupta, helping you live a better life.

0: We are Red Eye Radio. He's Eric Carly, and I'm Gary McNamara. I'm convinced that the Democrat Socialists of America are bringing back acid in to the drug buffet.
1: Yeah,
0: I'm sorry, but I just,
1: and I don't think it's micro dosing.
0: No, this is macro dosing.
1: Yeah, no, I think they're going big on this
0: big macro dosing.
1: But
0: because it's delusional.
1: Well, it's delusional, and it's also filled with so much ignorance.
0: We're going to have a monopoly, a government monopoly, a central planning government monopoly of nonprofit businesses to run an economy.
1: Well, it goes back to Milton Friedman. Define greed. Who's greedy? It's always the other guy who's greedy. Political greed. Is that not greed?
0: Yeah.
1: You know, and Phil Donahue back in the day, you know, couldn't really debate him at all.
0: Yeah, because his point was, what's worse, greed?
1: Right.
0: You're making a huge assumption that political greed

0: but he did not go into litigation strategy. Hearings continue today.
1: I'm Mark Mayfield.
2: Life-threatening flash flooding is pounding parts of Texas. Governor Greg Abbott has declared a state of emergency across 59 counties.
3: We are dealing with and responding to a flood that is likely going to break records in Texas history. Our primary focus right now and throughout the remainder of this torrential rain is saving lives.
2: The National Guard and other state resources were activated ahead of the storms. Dozens of water rescues have been carried out in hard-hit Uvalde County alone. Global opinions of the United States are falling under President Trump's second term, according to a new Pew Research Center survey. Meanwhile, opinions of China and its president Xi Jinping are on the rise. In fact, China was seen more favorably than the U.S. I'm Michael Kastner. At least 34 states are reporting cases of the foodborne illness cyclosporiasis. Health officials believe the illness comes from leafy greens like lettuce and spinach.
4: I mean, I'm trying to be conscious, but personally, I'm not that worried about it because I'm not going to stop eating berries and salad. Gotta eat something.
5: I mean, either you could stop eating or you could just take your chances.
6: I don't want to get explosive diarrhea.
2: Symptoms include diarrhea, some say explosive, loss of appetite and bloating. The illness does not typically spread from person to person, and symptoms typically start about 1 week after being exposed. The defending champions are back in the World Cup final. Scott Carr with the latest.
7: Lautaro Martinez scored a header in stoppage time to push Argentina past England 2-1 in the last semifinal matchup from Atlanta Wednesday. Enzo Fernandez had tied the score with a goal in the 85th minute. Lionel Messi's squad will now face Spain from New Jersey on Sunday in the finals. The English haven't made a World Cup final since 1966. They'll now square off against the French in a match for third place from Miami on Saturday. I'm Scott Carr.
2: BMW is adding a new warning to a recent recall. Daria Albinger with details.
8: This week, the German automaker announced it was recalling nearly 30,000 luxury plug-in cars due to a fire risk linked to the engine starter. Well, now the company is advising owners of affected models to park outside until their vehicles can be inspected or repaired. The affected models are listed on BMW's website. I'm Daria Albinger.
2: SpaceX is preparing to launch another test flight of its massive Starship rocket. It would be the 13th test for the spacecraft, which will be carrying next-generation Starlink satellites into orbit for the first time. I'm Michael Kastner.
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10: This year, the California State Fair will feature concerts by Babyface and Casey and the Sunshine Band. Both shows included with Fair Admission. 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
11: 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Stores will now have two options. The first is the best if used by date, which will tell shoppers when it's best to consume the product before it passes its flavor profile, and the second is the use-by date, which gives a date to consume the product before you should throw it away. Lawmakers say the new labels will help Californians from wasting foods. I'm Jason Campadonia.
10: The American League swept the National League 4-0 in the Major League Baseball All-Star Game. That's the latest. I'm Bob Montague.
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13: We got a construction closure at Vincent Thomas Bridge westbound between Ferry and Harbor. And in Woodland Hills, a sedan and a semi in an accident at the 101 southbound before DeSoto Avenue. In Norwalk, a crash at the 5 northbound before Rosecrans. Another accident, this one's at the 5 southbound before San Fernando Mission Boulevard. Pico Rivera, watch out for cones at the 605 southbound before Beverly. They're in the left lane. Gardena, there's a crash at the 110 southbound after Rosecrans.
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7: This year's California State Fair features concerts by Babyface and KC and the Sunshine Band. Both shows included with fair admission. The California State Fair runs this Friday to August 2nd at Cal Expo. According to folklore, if you've got an itchy right hand, that suggests incoming money. So let's hope it itches a lot.
8: After 34 draws, the Mega Millions has rolled over again. Friday's jackpot estimated to be $672 million. The mathematical odds of winning that jackpot are really small, about 1 in 290. Million. But when you buy that $5 ticket, you're really buying the dream. Quitting your job, buying a house, buying a new car, something fancy, and a couple of trips. First class, of course. The drawing is Friday at 8 p.m. I'm Bree Tennis.
7: The Dodgers fly to New York later this week for a three-game series with the Yankees. That's the latest. I'm Bob Montague.

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4: This is America in the Morning from Westwood One. Here's what's coming up this half hour.
5: President Trump's intelligence director nominee clashes with Democrats over the 2020 election. Ed Donahue, Washington.
6: Thousands of visitors told to evacuate a remote Minnesota wilderness area because of wildfires. I'm Julie Walker.
7: U.S. wholesale inflation fell from May to June on plunging energy prices. Mike Hempen, Washington.
8: New York's one-year ban on AI data centers. I'm the new old tech guy, Chuck Palm.
9: The Paramount Warner Brothers merger is facing multiple legal challenges. I'm Kevin Carr.
10: Former President Joe Biden talks about his decision to not run for re-election, among other topics, in a new memoir. 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

0: It's 5 till. It's been a really rough week for the Paramount and Warner Brothers merger, and now the newest issues include a shareholder lawsuit and a new judge being named in the state attorney general's antitrust lawsuit. Entertainment reporter Kevin Carr has details.
1: On Monday, the attorneys general for 12 states, led by California's Rob Bonta, filed suit to block the merger between Paramount Skydance and Warner Brothers Discovery. At a press conference, Bonta explained,
2: "This deal is illegal under the Clayton Act. History has shown that consolidation in markets at the center of American economic life does not serve our economy, our consumers, or competition."
1: At a media summit on Wednesday, FCC Chairman Brendan Carr told The Hill that he thought the case was weak based on dropping the suit if CNN is spun off.
3: "I don't understand what antitrust theory you have that says there's a problem with this acquisition that is made or broken based on one cable channel being included. So I think that's a bit of a tell."
1: On Tuesday, the Writers Guild of America filed to block the merger, alleging it would suppress wages.

0: Opening bell, stock futures are edging lower ahead of retail sales and jobs data. I'm Michael Kastner. A Texas murder suspect who fled to Italy is asking not to be extradited to the U.S. Raf Sanchez reports Lee Gilley, who is accused of killing his pregnant wife, Krista Bauer, in 2024, appeared in court in Turin, Italy on Wednesday.
1: Gilley emotional in court today. He says he is innocent of these charges, but his lawyers are focusing on the narrower question of the death penalty. The death penalty is illegal in most European countries, and they tend not to extradite people who are at risk of execution.
0: Italian officials say they've received assurances from Texas prosecutors that they won't seek the death penalty, but Gilley's lawyers say that's not enough. Gilley was scheduled to stand trial this month, but while he was out on bond, officials say he cut off his ankle monitor and used a fake ID and forged travel documents to fly to Milan. The aunt of the teen who died after being thrown from a horse-drawn carriage in Central Park tells the city council no family should ever have to go through this again. More from Lisa Salvati.
2: At a public hearing that lasted 6 hours, Ramanj Mahajan's aunt begged the city council to pass proposed legislation that would ban the horses permanently.
3: It's time now to pass the law and not let anyone in this world suffer what our nephew Raman suffered.
2: The bill would phase out the longtime horse carriage industry in New York City by June of 2028. Those in favor of the bill testify they're concerned about safety. The union representing carriage drivers opposes the bill, telling the council the tragedy is being exploited and wants safety changes instead. In New York, I'm Lisa Salvati.
0: Christopher Nolan's The Odyssey will likely bring in big numbers at the box office this weekend. The film is expected to make between $90 and $100 million in its debut weekend. I'm Michael Kastner.
4: Here is the news.
5: Advisory extended for much of SoCal. The National Weather Service calling for highs up to 102. A more serious extreme heat watch will replace the heat advisory through Thursday. The candidate running for California's top school job reacting to state lawmakers taking a step to reform education.
6: Voters want an independent elected official who's focused only on education, and they don't want to be dependent on people who are appointed by a governor. The job of the state superintendent is to implement the budget and the laws that are passed by the legislature and governor.
5: The American League swept the National League 4-0 in the Major League Baseball All-Star Game. Dodgers fly to New York later this week for a 3-game series with the Yankees. That's the latest. I'm Bob Montague.
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8: Downtown, we got an accident at the 10 eastbound off-ramp to Hoover and an injury crash at the 14 southbound before Escondido Canyon. The carpool and left lane are blocked. Pico Rivera, a stall at the 605 northbound off-ramp to Slauson. Another stall, this one's at the 605 southbound before Rosecrans. And in Mission Hills, an earlier accident just cleared at the 5 southbound before San Fernando Mission Boulevard. Can't forget San Pedro, we got a Vincent Thomas Bridge closure westbound between Ferry and Harbor.
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12: This is America in the Morning from Westwood One. It's Thursday, July 16th, 2026. I'm Clayton Neville in for John Trout. Here's what's coming up on America in the Morning.
13: Tough personal questions to the nominee to be Attorney General.
14: What happened to the Todd Blanche who was a prosecutor in the Southern District of New York?
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16: They have not found any more survivors after a 49-foot cabin cruiser capsized and sank in the cold waters of the San Francisco Bay Tuesday afternoon. I'm Jennifer King.
17: The drained reflecting pool is revealing that President Trump's new blue liner is now looking

0: Pinknumber.com today. It's 12 after. Efforts in the water near Alcatraz Island turning into recovery. We'll have that when America in the Morning returns.
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It's 26 after. A coin featuring President Trump will be available starting in the fall. Ed Donahue reports on the new currency being minted to celebrate America's 250th birthday.

0: The Treasury Department says the U.S. Mint has started producing a new $1 coin bearing President Trump's face. The president's face is on one side of the coin, surrounded by the word Liberty and 1776-2026. Over the president's left shoulder are the words, In God We Trust. On X, Treasury Secretary Scott Bessent said the coin is intended to honor the enduring legacy of liberty and a lasting symbol of patriotism. The dollar coin is not made of gold, but has a gold finish. Federal law prohibits the depiction of a living president on U.S. currency, but the Treasury Secretary has the ability to authorize the minting and issuance of coins in some circumstances. Ed Donahue, Washington.
1: It's a potential new and important medical breakthrough. Correspondent Donna Warder reports on a blood test that could determine whether someone will develop Alzheimer's disease.
2: A blood test could determine whether a healthy adult is likely to develop Alzheimer's disease. In the study, doctors tested for the presence of a brain protein called p-tau-217, which helps fuel Alzheimer's. Dr. Risa Sperling is with Mass General Brigham Neuroscience Institute.
3: We found that people who have very high levels of this blood test abnormality, p-tau-217, were very likely to progress over time. So 38% of them progressed to impairment within 5 years, and actually up to 78% within 10 years.
2: But Sperling says it's too soon for healthy people to get the blood test, which is now used to help diagnose people who are experiencing cognitive problems. I'm Donna Warder.
1: America in the Morning for Thursday, July 16th, 2026 is produced by Jeff McKay. I'm Clayton Neville in for John Trout, and this is Westwood One.
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14: Taco Bell reportedly being investigated as a possible source for a growing outbreak. A report initially in the Washington Post says that it may be tied to with lettuce and other items in Taco Bell food. Nearly 7,000 cases of the stomach bug across 34 states. Well, it looks like health officials have announced the first human case of West Nile virus in L.A. County.
15: A person in the Antelope Valley had to be hospitalized because of a brain inflammation caused by West Nile virus. Details revealed by the Los Angeles County Department of Public Health. That's only the second human case of West Nile reported in California this year. But officials say there's been a big jump so far in mosquito and bird cases and a huge spike in bird deaths, meaning it could be a dangerous year for West Nile. California typically sees about 380 cases a year. I'm Jason Nathanson.
14: The Dodgers fly to New York later this week for a three-game series. The American League swept the National League. That's the latest. I'm Bob Montague.
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0: 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KABC.
1: An Orange County towing company sold service members' cars illegally. Now they have to pay. Bree Tennis with more.
2: The Department of Justice says the San Clemente-based SNK Towing violated the Service Members' Civil Relief Act. They did so by towing and auctioning about 148 active military members' vehicles without required court orders. Many of those vehicles were towed from Camp Pendleton. The now-closed company has to pay $160,000 to service members affected to resolve the lawsuit.
1: Some Californians may lose power during the current heat wave. More from Jason Nathanson.
3: With warnings about high heat in place in much of California until Thursday evening, many may not be able to run their air conditioners. Utility company PG&E says it may have to cut power to several areas because of dangerous fire weather, including high winds and dry conditions. Several Bay Area communities could be affected, including Alameda, Contra Costa, and Marin, but also Monterey, San Luis Obispo, and Santa Barbara.
1: Some former employees of Meta are suing the company and accusing it of discrimination, Rory O'Neill reports.
4: More than two dozen former Meta employees are suing the company for allegedly laying them off using discriminatory AI practices. The 26 plaintiffs from California say an AI system did not properly take into account factors like pregnancies or disabilities. The litigants plan to pursue their claims individually through arbitration.
1: And the trash police may be coming to your town. Jason Campidonia has more.
5: A sweeping California climate law aimed at reducing methane gas by diverting organic waste from landfills requires local governments to take steps to police what people are throwing away. The city of Sacramento has already deployed the so-called trash cops, and they claim they've seen a high level of non-compliance. Officials say no fines will be issued, but residents may receive notes from city workers with feedback about their trash.
1: That's the latest. I'm John Fink.
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7: Downtown, we got a crash at the 10 eastbound off-ramp to Hoover. And a crash in Gardena at the 110 southbound after Rosecrans. That's on the right shoulder. In Sun Valley, road construction at the 118 eastbound between Rocky Peak Road and Topanga Canyon. Also an injury crash at the 14 northbound between Escondido Canyon Road and Sierra Highway. San Pedro, a construction closure at Vincent Thomas Bridge westbound between Ferry and Harbor.
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3: John, we always like to highlight entrepreneurs, people that are really thinking of innovative ideas in Southern California and the Bay Area. And I want to highlight a business. It is a business that removes squatters in a very unique way with samurai swords.
4: Oh, my.
3: We'll play that story later if we have time.
4: Chris Matthews joins us after the top of the hour. 800-222-5222 is telephone number, 1-800-222-5222. Well, just when you think you've heard about all of the dumb ideas to ever come out of Sacramento, they find a way to one-up themselves. What do they do this time? Well, they want to drive out of state some of the most successful people in the state of California, who also pay a disproportionate portion of the bills.
3: This is what's being called the billionaire's tax, the wealth tax, a 5% wealth tax on about 230 of the richest people in the state of California. This is being proposed by the unions, notably the SEIU. They just got their ballot and title description, and now they need to collect signatures for this thing to be on the 2026 ballot. But already has some notable California billionaires saying they're moving to Texas. I don't care how hot it is in Austin.
4: Well, and think about this. And this is what these fools at the SEIU can't wrap their heads around. If the wrong 10 people move out of the state of California and you no longer can lay claim to their taxes, that can blow the budget. 10 people.
3: For more on the proposed billionaire's tax, here's ABC 7 in the Bay.
5: We are calling on California's approximately 200 billionaires to step up.
6: State labor groups are calling for a one-time 5% emergency tax on.
3: What's the emergency?
4: Yeah, how many one-time taxes actually remain as one-time taxes?
6: On several of.
3: This is like an HOA with a special assessment.
4: There is nothing that's more mobile on planet Earth than rich people with money.
6: On several of California's wealthiest residents. Many of those billionaires are heads of companies in Silicon Valley and San Francisco. If the proposal gets enough signatures, it would appear on the statewide ballot in November. SEIU United Healthcare Workers West Labor Union says the tax would help close the gap on federal healthcare cuts.
5: Right now.
3: Yeah, I'm sure that's what it'll go towards.
4: These people are unbelievable.
3: This state budget is double what it was 10 years ago. There's no accounting for where any of the money is going. The state is a mess, and the answer is more money.
4: That's right. But don't think that the people of California are going to be smart enough to vote this down when you have Mamdani that just got elected in New York City. You have some complete whack job that just got elected in Seattle. And then you have that tool in Chicago. It could come here, too.
5: Right now, a massive $100 billion federal cut is going to hit California's healthcare system when we roll into 2026.
6: Supporters say the emergency billionaire tax will prevent a statewide healthcare collapse.
5: This would keep ERs open, keep healthcare workers serving patients.
3: Boy, it doesn't matter how many times you hear the same story. Sometimes people fall for it. This is what was going on in Santa Clara County with Measure A. Hey, we need to do this tax or all the hospitals are going to close. And now it's the next year. That election was a few weeks ago. We need this new tax or the hospitals are going to close.
4: How many times can they use the same gimmick and have that gimmick work?
5: Keep healthcare workers serving patients.
6: Congressman
3: Rowe. You know, especially the ones that are in the SEIU.
5: Keep healthcare workers serving patients.
6: Congressman Roe Conner represents much of Silicon Valley. He supports the proposal. Governor Gavin Newsom says he opposes the wealth tax proposal.
3: Because he knows that would kill his campaign.
4: Oh, it would kill the California budget. It would make him a tax and spender. None of that has any appeal to anyone who's right thinking.
6: At the New York Times Dilbrook conference this month, he said California has to be pragmatic.
7: It's

0: not something to be panicked about, but it's part of the broader concern and narrative that's developed in this country of the haves and have-nots, not just income inequality, but wealth inequality.
1: Several tech billionaires have hinted they may leave the Golden State now in case the proposed wealth tax goes through.
2: Oh, because if this thing passes, it's, and I don't know how this is legal, but it would retroactively apply to if you spent any time here in 2026, you got to pay up.
3: Yeah, I can't see how the courts would let that stand. I mean, you never know with the people that end up on the bench. But I don't see how that works. I don't see how that's legal. Remember back when Rob Bonta was a member of the legislature? He tried this before, where if you moved out of the state of California, if you're a wealthy person, they wanted you to pay state taxes here for something like 5 years, because the argument was, well, you made most of your money when you lived here. So even though you don't live here anymore, we can still lay claim to your wealth.
2: That's when we had no idea who Rob Bonta was. And then he got plucked out of obscurity and into the AG's office, and we're still trying to figure out why or which donors told Gavin to do that.
3: Good question.
1: It would retroactively apply to anyone living here on January 1st.
4: We've heard big names like Peter Thiel and others that are threatening to leave.
1: White House advisor David Sachs, who is also a tech billionaire investor from San Francisco, posted on X, quote, "After blindly funding the left for years, Silicon Valley is finally realizing what time it is. Dinner time, and they're on the menu."
2: Okay, that's terrible.
1: San Francisco State Labor Professor John Logan believes if it happens, only a small number of billionaires would leave.
4: Most tech billionaires who can easily afford to pay this 5% one-off tax are not going to.
2: And by the way, if this is successful, what makes you think they're not going to put one of these on the ballot every year?
3: No, and there's at least two billionaires who have already left because of this, Peter Thiel and Larry Page, with more on the way.
4: Are not going to upend their lives, move to Austin, Texas.
1: In San Francisco.
2: Well, they're billionaires. They can afford better than Austin. They could buy an island.
3: Well, maybe that's where they move their company.
4: Move to Austin, Texas.
1: In San Francisco, Suzanne Fawn, ABC 7 News.
2: So again, this thing's not on the ballot yet, but it's in the collecting signature phase. And I wonder what those conversations are going to be like outside of Ralph's or Safeway.
3: No, they know the budget is blown and they don't want any budget cuts. So if we pass this, what will likely happen is we'll keep the status quo going and we'll drive the rich people out of state. But if they really wanted to do something to improve the health care for legal California residents, what they would do is they would encourage Trump to deport more people. I think I told you, a friend of mine went to the ER in Rancho Mirage. There's Eisenhower Hospital. Rancho Mirage is a town of 17,000 people. It's mostly elderly and almost entirely white. And when my friend went to that ER, he said he was the only person there who spoke English.
2: Well, maybe everyone else is using Duolingo.
3: I don't think so. I don't think so. I think the state of California is providing health care for people who are from other countries and who are not legal residents. So if you want to improve the health care for the residents, the legal residents of California, you have to send everyone who's not here legally back home. And then suddenly you can use the ER again. And suddenly you can have an ambulance show up if you're having a heart attack again.
2: I'd like to go back to the days where the ERs were just full of homeless people.
3: This is not about improving health care for Californians. This is a money grab by the SEIU, and everybody knows it. But it's California, so who knows? Maybe we'll pass it. I don't think any public polling has been done on this subject yet, or at least none that I have seen. But the person who's the head of the union, the SEIU that's pushing this, did a sit down where they talked about their intentions.
2: And they talked about it with Ashley Zavala, political director of KCRA3 in Sacramento, for her show, California Politics 360, which airs on Sunday mornings.
5: Suzanne, welcome to the show.
6: Hi, thank you for having me.
5: So this is still in the early stages. You're in the signature gathering process to just get this on the ballot. How is that going right now?
6: So we

0: just got our title and summary last Friday, and so we will actually be hitting the streets.
1: What do you think Bont is calling this one?
2: Oh, motherhood and apple pie.
0: Collecting signatures in about a week. So we haven't quite started, but we know there's lots of excitement about the petition. And so we think it's going to go well once we're out on the street collecting signatures.
3: With this proposal, how much money do you expect the state's government could collect? And how exactly would that money be used?
1: Good question.
2: I'll tell you, it's just I'm sitting here scratching my head. The state of California is on the cutting edge of AI. We have some of the brightest minds on planet Earth. These companies are going to change the way we live. They're going to find cures for diseases. They're going to allow paraplegics to use their limbs again. They're going to extend and improve the quality of life for people, not just here, but all over the globe. And Nurse Jackie wants to chase them out.
0: Yeah, so the California billionaire tax is a one-time emergency 5% tax that is taxed on only 200 or just over 200 individuals here in California, and it would raise about $100 billion over 5 years. 90% of it would go to healthcare, 10% of it would go to K-14 education.
1: Through 14?
2: We have declining enrollment.
1: Well, that's why we need this funding.
2: And they don't want to shut down schools that are empty.
0: 90% of it would go to healthcare. 10% of it would go to K-14 education. And
1: specifically, the K-14 people who work as the support staff at those schools in the SEIU.
2: Yes. This is for healthcare for illegal aliens, the people who work at the hospitals that are unionized, and the people who work at empty schools who are unionized.
0: And food assistance programs.
1: Yeah, because there's no fraud in those.
2: No, of course not. Is that going to Somalia, too?
3: For the last couple of weeks on social media, we've seen a lot of debate on this. The New York Times reported that venture capitalist and co-founder of Google, Larry Page, as well as venture capitalist Peter Thiel, are seriously considering leaving this state. What's your response to that?
0: You know, there are always these kind of chicken little arguments whenever there are tax policies like this being proposed. And when we look at real life examples.
2: Her voice is so annoying, by the way. You notice it's kind of like a sing-songy.
0: And when we look at real.
1: Well, if you want, I can give you a different union boss.
4: And I want you to be all the way pissed off.
2: She's definitely not sing-songy.
0: And when we look at real life examples of these kind of tax policies, none of that ever materializes. So as an example, in Massachusetts, they moved a millionaire's tax. And there were lots of kind of rumors and speculations that millionaires were going to flee the state. And when the tax passed, it actually was the opposite. And so now they're
1: people opened their wallets. They said, here, take it all. I don't need
2: it. Wait, we're going to lose what? 3 to 5 congressional seats. Massachusetts is going to lose at least one. New York is going to lose some. Illinois is going to lose some. You notice a pattern here?
0: And when the tax passed, it actually was the opposite. And so now there are more millionaires in the state of Massachusetts. And so I just think kind of the swirl that is happening right now around the California billionaire tax is kind of the same argument. And we really believe that the benefit from this tax is going to outweigh, you know, maybe a couple people moving out of the state because we're really heading towards a healthcare crisis where.
1: Yeah, but you literally one of those people moves out of the state. That affects the budget.
2: It's like this woman doesn't understand math.
0: We are going to see billions of dollars cut from our healthcare system, and the money raised in this initiative is going to support that.
3: But California already has one of the largest budgets in the nation, and they already have, I mean, we already have a progressive tax system in this state. People like Page and Thiel and the other top 1% of earners in California combined pay about a total of half of the state's income tax, which pays for state programs. I mean, why risk losing those people?
0: So the way that the billionaire tax is actually written is it is to deal with cuts that are coming from HR1. And so really what we're talking about right now is as we're heading into 2026 and with the passage of HR1, the state of California is looking at losing $100 billion in healthcare funding for the next 5 years. And if
1: so, we're going to do an HOA emergency assessment on the Richies.
2: Oh, yes.
0: And if we don't do anything right now, we are going to see our hospitals close. We are going to see ERs close. And so that's really what this billionaire tax is about. And so, and when you also look at ultra wealthy folks,

0: folks, they are not taxed similar to like teachers and firefighters and,
1: Okay, does she have any clue how much in taxes that billionaires pay? You know that Elon Musk literally broke the computer system of the IRS because they didn't have a computer that compute a number that's as big as what he owed. Think about that. He paid more taxes than anyone in the history of this country. And her attitude is he's the one who's skating. He's the one who's avoiding taxes. And the teachers, they're the ones that are paying.
0: Everyday workers that have to pay on their income tax, they actually don't get taxed at the same rate as many of us. And so we actually think that the money.
2: Yeah, but that's because most of their income is capital gains, which is taxed completely differently.
1: Yeah, when a teacher sells their house, guess what? They pay capital gains.
2: The billionaires usually don't have W-2s.
1: No, and you know what? If you're a teacher and you sell your house, I think if you're married, you can shield up to $500,000 in profit. So my guess is for a middle class house, they pay nothing on that.
0: We actually think that the money, the revenue that's going to be raised from the billionaire tax is going to outweigh any loss in terms of, if any of those ultra wealthy folks move out of the state.
3: Some of those ultra wealthy folks, venture capitalists online, including David Sachs and Chamath Palihapitiya, have basically said.
2: Boy, I'm so glad she said it. I didn't know how to pronounce that guy's name.
1: It looks like an eye chart.
3: And Chamath Palihapitiya have basically said state leaders can't be trusted, though, with even.
2: I don't even think Gavin knows how to pronounce it. He calls him Chamath.
3: And Chamath Palihapitiya have basically said state leaders can't be trusted, though, with even more money, pointing to some of the fraud and waste in our state budget. I mean, is that a fair point that they're making?
2: Yes. Yes, it is.
1: Very fair.
2: We'll hear her response when we come back, Johnny, because we're
1: Oh, I
2: only
1: can't wait.
2: halfway through of this unedited interview between Ashley Zavala and the head of the SEIU behind the billionaires' tax.
1: Great. Let's take the dumbest woman in the state and put her in charge of the tax policy to drive out the smartest people.
4: You and California have so much in common. For one, you're both broke. Stick around, and after the break, John and Randy might just fix one of those. It's the Fix California Hour replay. KABC Dependable Traffic. 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
5: South LA, bit of a delay this morning on your 105 eastbound before Vermont Avenue. A recent collision has two central lanes blocked. We're waiting for CHP to be on the scene and when that'll be completely cleared. Montebello, stalled Metro bus, unfortunately taking up your right lane. 60 eastbound after Wilcox Avenue, some slowdowns there on the maps as well. And moving into the City of Industry, stalled vehicle in your right lane. 605 northbound at the 10.
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0: 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Unions are destroying California, whether it's AB5 making independent workers unemployable, their support of politicians destroying the state, their control of the longshoremen, protection of illegal workers who undercut and steal jobs, including unions, or the CalPERS retirement benefit plans that are over $1 trillion in debt. Unions are destroying California.
22: He's not wrong, and specifically the SEIU. And I'll tell you, when they split away from the AFL-CIO, they became a powerhouse. They started unionizing people right and left in jobs that previously did not involve union representation. And because they grew in ranks and because they just have the numbers, they became the power player. In Sacramento, the SEIU, what they have to say matters more than the Teamsters or the firefighters or the police officers, because they just have more members. They have more dollars to throw around. It's wild how the power has shifted within organized labor to the SEIU. And they're also, them and the nurses are the two most left-wing unions that exist. Maybe the teachers, you could group in with them. But this is the power player, and they're the ones that are pushing this.
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2: The search for three missing boat passengers in the San Francisco Bay is over for now. The Coast Guard suspended search operations at sundown Wednesday for the three people still unaccounted for after a boat capsized and sank.

0: near Alcatraz. 17 were brought to shore, but one of those 17 died from injuries suffered in the incident. California lawmakers are considering two bills to track how much water data centers use as AI fuels industry growth. One bill would require developers to share estimated water use before building. The other would require yearly reports on actual water use once centers are open. California already has more than 330 data centers without knowing details like how much water they'll need or who will pay for it. And the Beverly Hills Unified School District has approved a new classroom technology and AI policy. The policy aims to strike a balance between limiting screen time and preparing students for an increasingly technology-driven future. The new guidelines limit screen time for younger students while expanding artificial intelligence instruction in higher grades. That's the latest. I'm John Fink.
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2: South LA, bit of a delay this morning on your 105 eastbound before Vermont Avenue. A recent collision has two central lanes blocked. We're waiting for CHP to be on the scene and when that'll be completely cleared. Montebello, stalled Metro bus, unfortunately taking up your right lane. 60 eastbound after Wilcox Avenue, some slowdowns there on the maps as well. And moving into the City of Industry, stalled vehicle in your right lane. 605 northbound at the 10.
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7: I don't know about you, but my social media feeds are flooded with lotions and potions and gadgets, all promising to unlock different components of longevity. But if you log off, take a step back from all the hype, you'll find that the actual keys to a longer, healthier life are hiding in plain sight. There are four of them. Number one, nutrition. The Mediterranean diet really is the gold standard. Number two, exercise. You should be getting 150 minutes of moderate intensity exercise or 75 minutes of vigorous intensity exercise every week, plus strength training and stretching. Number three, sleep. Sleep is when your body and your brain repair themselves. You should be getting 7 to 9 hours a night. And finally, number four, often gets forgotten, socialization. It's not a bonus. It's a necessity for a healthy life, finding a sense of community, purpose, and belonging. I'm Dr. Sanjay Gupta, helping you live a better life.
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1: 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We are AM 790 KABC. 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Your relationship...
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0: YouTube channel. It's where I get a lot of stuff for this show.
1: You know, the initiative is actually written in a way so that the money can only be used. It's put in a special fund.
0: Because that always happens. That's always how this works.
2: And it never gets misappropriated, ever.
1: Fund. It could only be used for 90% of it has to go towards healthcare and specifically services that were.
0: But you know how the game is played. Okay, you have this money that's specifically towards healthcare. Well, then the money that wasn't specifically towards healthcare, we're going to take that and spend it on whatever we want. And then what do you know? We need more money for healthcare.
2: It's a shell game. And then they come back and they ask for more money in taxes.
1: Services that were cut through HR1. And so that means Medicaid.
0: I mean, there's going to be so many taxes on the 2026 ballot. Just to begin with, you have this if it gets enough signatures. And then you have a local ballot measure in the five Bay Area counties for a transit bailout. And then statewide, you have another transit bailout of a $20 billion bond.
2: And don't forget, bonds are not free money. That money has to be repaid.
1: And so that means Medicaid. That also means subsidies for covered California or folks that are on the exchange. It also includes, services like home care services, nursing home services that seniors and veterans rely on. So this initiative is written in a way that the funding or the revenue that is raised can only go to these cuts that we've been talking about.
0: And I totally believe that.
2: Yes, because we were born yesterday.
3: I guess my question, though, is do you fully trust California's leaders right now with some of the track records in place on some of these programs that have resulted in waste or fraud? I mean, do you fully trust them to be able to carry out what you're asking them to do in this ballot initiative?
2: Well, of course, she doesn't care because she's going to be the one who's in the till.
0: I mean, we have a system, and this is one of the faults of our direct democracy system, where a certain interest group, whether it be the SEIU, can gather enough signatures to create a ballot measure. And if they get the votes, they will financially benefit from it greatly.
1: So, you know, I trust that the way that we've written the initiative is going to ensure that the legislature and those that are making decisions around funding are going to move funding towards the programs that have been cut.
0: You know, like how Prop 36 said by overwhelming majorities, hey, the state should really be funding treatment for drug addicts. And what does the state say? We don't have any money for that. Screw you.
2: And Newsom refuses to fund it.
1: That's exactly what the money has to be used for. And so we will ensure that that happens.
3: It's not just billionaires who are fighting this proposal. Governor Gavin Newsom is also. This has been a non-starter for him when proposed at the state capitol over the last couple of years. And shortly after you filed this, he launched a formal campaign to fight this proposal. What's been your response to that?
1: You know, we think as the governor and others start seeing the effects of the cuts that are coming from HR1, we're already seeing premiums go up. We've seen many stories in the past couple months of individuals, you know, in shock with the amount that their premiums have gone up. And as we start seeing
0: And what, day one, if this passes, they go down? I don't think that's how it works.
2: No. And let me tell you, right now she's playing nice with Gavin Newsom. If he actually spends any political capital on this at all, fighting this initiative, they're going to claw his face off.
0: This is a union you're going to need the support of if you're running for president.
1: And as we start seeing hospitals, we just heard of a hospital in Alameda that they're laying off folks because they know the cuts that are coming their way from HR1 is going to impact their work.
0: Well, if it's Alameda County, it's because the hospitals just don't make the money they used to on gunshot victims.
1: Workforce. And so as all of these outcomes from these cuts happen, we believe that the governor is going to reconsider his position.
3: Have you had any conversations with representatives, state
2: senators? That is interesting. So at this point, they're not attacking him because they don't believe him.
0: They think he is, you know, when he's sitting on the stage with the New York Times deal book conference, of course, he's going to talk like, no, this is nonsense. But ultimately, he knows who is buttering his bread.
2: Yeah, they think either they're going to be able to bully him into this. They think that it's a disingenuous political position that he's taking, that I guess on paper he's going to oppose it, but he's not going to do anything.

0: anything that would influence anyone's vote, so they don't have to worry about him. Or that at a certain point in time, if he starts running for president and he starts hearing from the left wing of the Democratic Party, that they'll force him to flip.
1: Have you had any conversations with representatives, state senators, I mean, any lawmakers about this specific proposal before trying to get it on the ballot?
2: Not before, but I will say, as we've been building the coalition, we're talking to legislators.
3: I'm surprised you can get Wiener to put this thing through the legislature.
0: Oh, yeah, that's a real tough putt.
2: Not before, but I will say, as we've been building the coalition, we're talking to legislators, other politicians all across the state to, you know, garner support. And so we're excited to announce those, you know, in the coming weeks.
0: Okay, think about this for a second. Let's go back to Gavin. Because Gavin does not want to be, in the general election, labeled as a tax and spender. But he's also going to need Silicon Valley to pony up to write the checks that finance his run for president. Because that's the industry that he's closely tied to. More than any other industry that I can think of. I guess when he ran the first time, the teachers unions got behind him. But that was a forced marriage, an arranged marriage, because it was Antonio Villaraigosa who was the Democratic alternative, and he had the charter school people behind him. So that became an easy marriage. But that's not a marriage that is a long-term marriage. It's not like his career. He started out with the teachers union, and that's how he got into local office and moved up the food chain. It was an arranged marriage when he ran for governor. There is no way he wins the presidency without having the San Francisco and San Jose, South Bay, billionaire money behind him. He needs all of those tech giants to be supporting him and supporting him in a big way. And if he alienates them, there goes his fundraising.
1: California's budget has grown from $208 billion to $322 billion over the last 7 years. Do you really think that more money means more effective government?
3: Might be the best question anyone has ever asked.
0: That is fantastic.
2: What we're talking about right now is California is heading towards a healthcare collapse. As I said, hospitals are going to close. We're already seeing...
3: Yes, but are the people in charge of the money trustworthy in spending it properly? Because this is a high tax, low service state where we pay through the nose and everything sucks.
0: Which is different compared to other states in the union. Think about that. In Texas, you don't pay a lot in taxes. You do on property, other taxes, no. Income tax, those sorts of things. If you register your car with the state, it's much cheaper than in California. But don't expect much from the government. Don't expect Cadillac services in Texas. That's not what the state provides. But you don't pay a lot, so it's a low tax, low benefit state. You go to a place like Connecticut. You pay through the nose to live there, but the state spends a ton of money on the roads. They spend a ton of money on the schools. They spend a ton of money on the libraries, the universities, those sorts of things. The services are plentiful, but you pay for it. In California, it's the worst of both worlds. We're a high-tax, low-benefit state because the money gets gobbled up by the administration in the middle, the bureaucracy, and by all the graft. The graft that's allowed because in a one-party state, no one's minding the store.
2: As I said, hospitals are going to close. We're already seeing layoffs start. We're going to start seeing ERs with longer wait times. We're going to see seniors and veterans lose services. That's what the
3: Can it be any longer than Kay, come back tomorrow?
2: That's what this initiative is about. We have to make sure that we're bolstering and we're securing the healthcare system that we have right now. And so that's really what this initiative is about.
1: For those who may not be familiar with the ballot initiative process, I mean, you could get this on the ballot and then go to state lawmakers and the governor and try to negotiate it off. I mean, is that a possible end game here, is to get them to come to the table on some sort of funding?
3: That's the kind of game that Gavin was trying to play with Prop 36. And then he had Dana start screaming at everybody.
0: Oh, yeah. But Dana is not showing up to work anymore. She's got bigger problems.
3: You mean the liver?
0: Well, that too.
1: Or do you truly want to present this to voters in 2026?
2: Yeah, the goal here is to put this on the ballot for the November ballot. We believe that voters are going to support this. So our goal here is to put this on the ballot, let voters decide.
3: Well, we have seen what happens when California voters decide these things.
0: Oh, God, it's like a drunk man driving down an icy road.
2: We believe that voters are going to understand the dire need in securing or bolstering our healthcare system.
1: All right. Suzanne Jimenez, we really appreciate your time. Thank you.
2: Yeah, appreciate you having me. Thank you.
3: There you go. That is the pitch for the billionaire's tax that'll bail out our healthcare system and also the schools and also food assistance and whatever else the SEIU has their tentacles in.
0: God help us.
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6: Santa Cabrita, as a result of the Point fire improving, lanes have reopened on Soledad Canyon Road eastbound between Bouquet Canyon Road and Golden Valley Road. So again, you may see some delays as that is slowly reopening, but good news, that is open. Montebello, we have that stalled Metro bus now off to your right shoulder, 60 eastbound after Wilcox. And in South LA, two central lanes blocked by that crash, 105 eastbound before Vermont Avenue.
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3: 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Let's go to Mark in San

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1: So I can't cite the specific law on the books, but it just seems to, I guess, the average person that passing a law that's retroactive in terms of what people owe in taxes is patently illegal. You can't do that. That would be like us passing a law that says, okay, well, it would be great in California if the people of Oregon paid California taxes. So let's pass a law. You're taxing someone that doesn't live here. If people move out before the state of California approves this, that tax wasn't on the books when those people lived here. You can't say to someone who's no longer a resident of the state, oh, well, we changed our mind and it would be great if more of your money just stayed here or came back here. That's not right.
2: Well, the sad thing is that the service workers are the ones that usually don't have as high of an education, and they listen to the people that are lying to them that they're better off. And when we worked with them, we were convincing them, you know, to vote a certain way with the essential workers, or you're not going to get even a little bit of a pay raise, and they would get good pay raises. So I agree with trying to get together to help people out, but there's some point, and this is happening in California, where those service workers are the ones that are going to end up getting screwed, because the essential workers are essential and they can stay and they're going to get paid whatever they demand. They'll get paid. And the service workers are not essential, and they are going to lose their health care and their income and either find another place somewhere else or be in poverty. And it really sucks that California is doing to them when they know better.
1: Well, and when you think about who these people are who are being driven out of the state, many of them are in tech and many of them are in AI. And when you follow what's going on right now in AI and what advancements are about to hit, a tsunami is about to hit. We are entering a world where essentially everything that Jimmy Swaggart promised you is going to come true, where the blind are going to be able to see again, the deaf are going to be able to hear again, quadriplegics are going to have use of their limbs again, we're going to have cures for all kinds of cancers and chronic illnesses and diseases that have been causing pain and misery for centuries. These people are going to make healthcare so much better, not just for the wealthy, not just for the poor in this country, but for the poor and the wealthy globally. And these are the people that we're vilifying, and these are the people that we're kicking out. It makes no sense.
2: Yeah, you'll have to leave the state to get that kind of help.
1: Yeah, it's nuts. And I'll tell you, I think part of the threat that exists for these people is that AI is going to replace a lot of these jobs. And I think there's widespread panic in those industries that these jobs are going to be going away. And some of them will. Some of those jobs will be going away and they will be replaced by AI. Some of them won't. Some of them will be here a long time. But they understand that the state has been horribly mismanaged. And they understand that that's why there's a hole in the budget. But they don't want to fix it. Because if you fix it, there's going to be a certain degree of austerity. And they don't want that either. What they want is they want more money. They want more revenue. And by revenue, they mean taxes rolling in with no one there to pump on the brakes. And if there's no one there to pump on the brakes, this year it's going to be this tax. And the next time we go to the ballot box, it's going to be something else. And all of the same threats and the swords of Damocles that they're going to hold over us will be repeated and used again. And it's just going to be rinse and repeat forever.
2: Well, eventually they're going to run out of people to take money away from.
1: You're 100% correct. Make.
2: Yeah.
1: All right. Thank you for the call, sir. Let's go to Richard in San Jose. Richard, hello.
3: How are we doing, John?
1: Good.
3: So this cash grab, it's like it's a never-ending cycle. We're continually going back to the taxpayers and asking them to some way to generate more money when the spending will not stop. Okay? And at some point, like the

0: Solomon said before, they're going to run out of people to tax. When the billionaires are gone, who's left to pay the bill?
1: The middle class, and that's who they'll come after next.
0: Yeah. Unfortunately, I think you're right. Maybe it is time to leave.
1: Not quite yet, at least not for me. I don't even own a coat. Thank you for the call, sir. I appreciate it.
2: Fixing California won't happen overnight.
3: Oh, come on. 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
2: Luckily, John and Randy will be back at it tomorrow with more real-world workable solutions to make California great again.
4: 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That's us for another PM.
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3: Tools. As a result, shares of Alibaba and Baidu rose on the Hong Kong Stock Exchange. CNBC says the Cyberspace Administration of China approved the deal with Apple Intelligence. That's the latest. I'm John Fink.
4: 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Some people just know the best rate for you as a rate based on you with Allstate, not one based on anyone else. 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
5: In West Hollywood this morning, as you walk out the door, you might see that water main break. So as a result, Santa Monica Boulevard from both directions, Westbourne Drive to Palm Avenue, shut down until further notice. No estimated time on when that'll be completely cleared, so take an alternate route if you can, or try not to hit those roadways. And moving into Irvine, we have a crash. Two left lanes blocked, five southbound before you hit Sand Canyon Avenue.
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9: 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And it does the greatest job on steaks. I'm going to do some flat irons this week. It does a great job on chicken, including chicken breasts. I have a video on my social media at Randy Wang Radio on Instagram and Facebook. 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Even does a great job on shrimp, on veggies. 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
2: November. Yep. The book was written by a ghostwriter, Joe Biden. Oh. It's the second book Biden has written. The first was The Odyssey. The book is about what Biden remembers from his presidency, so it's 3 pages. It's kind of a strange book because towards the end it starts being written by Kamala Harris.
3: Wow. Those are pretty good jokes, but you know what's interesting about that? If that's the mainstream doesn't get into politics jokes the day the book is announced, what's it going to be like once it's been around for a while and Joe's out there doing interviews and embarrassing himself again?
4: Yeah, I know. It's just it's a ship of fools. It's heading straight into disaster. There's just no way this can go well. Reminds me of the Kamala book launch. Everybody was snickering, laughing out loud before anybody'd read a page.
3: Yeah, but you can believe that she wrote a book, and she's as sharp as she ever was, to whatever extent that is. The first yeah. But Joe Biden, there's no way Joe Biden wrote a book, and he's 2 years further down the line. He's going to do a book tour and do interviews, they said, in November. 2 years further down the line than he was the last time you heard him do lots of interviews. Or is it 3 years? By the time he gets around to it.
4: Do we still have the audio we played yesterday?
3: From the, yeah. Oh, yeah, that's right. We should play that again. This is their actual, they put this out. Joe Biden's people put this out as a promo piece. And if this is the best you could do with him in a studio and multiple takes.
5: It's about the challenge we face as a nation, about the decisions I made, and why I made them. Leading the country through COVID, rebuilding our economy, and restoring our democracy after the attack on January 6th. Ending our nation's longest war in Afghanistan.
3: What?
5: Strengthening NATO and supporting Ukraine. It's about why I chose to run for re-election and why I chose to step aside.
4: No, that part we know. We figured that out in the last 30 seconds. Yeah, wow.
3: Yeah, I think it's driven by one thing. They're broke. The Biden family is broke.
6: Bingo.
3: This is their last ditch effort until Hunter decides to be a sculptor. This is their last ditch effort to make any money.
4: Dr. Jill's going to have to go back to working in the ER.
3: Oh, you love that joke. And you know that the road is over soon for that. So you've got to take advantage of it.
4: I know. It's such a good road. I've enjoyed it so much. Not a real doctor.
3: So you want to run for president, do you? Gavin Newsom has got a problem. Here's a fun name to say. Ruby Rippy Gibney. Just say it with me. Ruby Rippy Gibney. Ruby Rippy Gibney. Ruby Rippy. It's fun. Huh. Anyway, she was the wife of Gavin's best friend back in the day, who Gavin Newsom had an affair with, and she's got a big piece coming out in Vanity Fair, where apparently she is going to tell her side of the whole story and all kinds of ugly details and redig up that embarrassing chapter of his life, which I would imagine is maybe, quite possibly, almost certainly, the most embarrassing chapter of his entire life. It erupted back in 2007 when he was mayor of San Francisco. It came out that he was having an affair with her. She was involved in his in City Hall with something or other. He was Gavin's campaign manager and longtime friend, the husband. And Gavin was having an affair with his wife. And Gavin said at the time that it was a horrible personal lapse of judgment. And he said, I want to make it clear that everything you've heard about and read is true, and I'm deeply sorry about that. That's the sort of thing you say when you're mayor of San Francisco. That is not the sort of thing you say when you're running for president, probably. Yeah, I mean, when's the last time you heard anybody say that? Yeah, everything you've heard, all the rumors, they're true. I did all those things. It is horrible.
4: I think that's smart.

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2: Los Angeles Mayor Karen Bass is losing another one of her communications aides. Daniel Martindale reports.
3: Director of Communications Colby Lee is resigning, saying he wants to spend more time with his loved ones. Lee joined Bass's office this past February. Bass has now lost four communications aides in the past 9 months, also including a deputy mayor of communications and a press secretary. Bass's communications team has had to do damage control following the 2025 Palisades fire and now after the Lineage Logistics warehouse fire in Boyle Heights. The mayor is running for re-election in November against City Councilwoman Nithya Raman.
2: Newport Beach residents are demanding answers and changes after a night of chaos led to hundreds of arrests on the 4th of July. This Balboa Peninsula resident says she and her neighbors weren't able to celebrate America's 250th birthday.
4: It took away all of our rights to enjoy the 4th of July, especially the people that lived on the peninsula. They were locked in their homes. They didn't get to enjoy the celebration. It was taken from us.
2: City leaders, law enforcement officials, and residents packed a community meeting on Tuesday. It was the first official meeting since 439 arrests were made on the 4th of July weekend, up from 60 on the same weekend last year. Most of them involved minors and young adults from out of state. Fireworks and other projectiles were launched at police officers, roads were blocked, and a grocery store was looted and vandalized. Residents called the events disturbing and told officials they need better planning and stronger enforcement ahead of future holiday celebrations. And according to Western folklore, if you have an itchy right hand, that suggests incoming money. So let's hope it itches a lot. Bree Tennis with more.
5: After 34 draws, the Mega Millions has rolled over again. Friday's jackpot estimated to be $672 million. The mathematical odds of winning that jackpot are really small, about 1 in 290 million. But when you buy that $5 ticket, you're really buying the dream. Quitting your job, buying a house, buying a new car, something fancy, and a couple of trips. First class, of course. The drawing is Friday at 8 p.m.
2: That's the latest. I'm John Fink.
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3: And now, here's Armstrong and Getty.
4: So according to the Wall Street Journal, apparently the Pentagon has been telling the president that actually securing the strait enough that ships would feel safe going through is somewhere between extremely dangerous and totally impossible. I was not aware of that. I don't know how many people were. To me, that changes the complexion of everything. If that's not really on the table at all, us opening the strait, then I don't know where we are on this whole story.
5: Right. Yeah. Yeah. Between a rock and a hard place. Yeah, very bad. So more on that in a little bit. We are accused by one listener of being nattering nabobs of negativism.
4: On what topic? Or just in general?
5: Iran. He didn't supply the context, and I don't remember what we were talking about at the time. So anyway, we will try to natter less and not be nabobs. So this, I have a feeling, came out because a couple of days ago, was the second anniversary of Trump almost being murdered in Butler, Pennsylvania.

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0: people in successful relationships. And maybe, I don't know, 50,000 people in unsuccessful relationships. I don't know, but yeah, I think, yeah, the answer is yes. Clearly, yeah, I mean, and it might be entirely biochemical. I'm not pitching that idea, but I'm kind of taking that position. And it would figure that out and say, don't worry if she likes to play tennis or not. It doesn't matter.
1: Right. Exactly. Right.
0: You sniff her hair like Joe Biden. It's all you need to know.
1: One other thing this friend of mine brought up that I thought was interesting. This would be a good thing. Does Taylor Swift have so much influence over her fans that a whole bunch of young women are going to decide getting married is a great idea and cool as opposed to staying single for the rest of your life? And if Taylor Swift has a baby, is there going to be a baby boom where everybody thinks, you know what, getting married and having kids is the cool thing to do, which would be awesome?
0: Yeah, I agree.
1: Boy, I can see that happening.
0: What if she became, I don't know, a dictator, seized the reins of power, canceled the Constitution? Set up prisons. I don't know.
1: I think it's more likely she stays married to her boyfriend, the football player, and has a baby.
0: Yeah, maybe.
1: But cool. Making that cool again for young people, that's a good thing.
2: Armstrong and Getty.
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6: Authorities have identified the man whose body was found inside the trunk of a Tesla along Merced County Highway. CHP investigators say 42-year-old Javier Becerril of Hollister was discovered in the trunk of a white Tesla on July 9th near Highway 152 and Lower Cottonwood Road after a missing person investigation. YouTube is appealing the verdict in a landmark Los Angeles social media addiction lawsuit. The popular online video sharing and streaming platform owned by Google is challenging a jury's finding that it designed the platform to keep young users hooked without regard for their mental well-being. And San Francisco Unified School District is being sued over a required ethnic studies course. Critics say parents were not allowed to review the lessons, which they claim include controversial topics and negative messages. The lawsuit also claims that money meant for arts and other programs was used to pay for a $7 million update to history and social studies classes, including the ethnic studies course for freshmen. That's the latest. I'm John Fink.
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8: No surprise, Sherman Oaks is looking jam-packed this morning, and now it's located on the 405 South, but after Burbank Boulevard with a 10-minute delay. There is a crash stuck in your left lane. It's going to be heavy from Victory Boulevard until further notice. At least in Mid-City, that earlier wreck is clear. 10 westbound before Crenshaw Boulevard. And as we move into Santa Ana, there's some volume on the roadways, 55 southbound approaching Edinger, with a stall with 2 right lanes blocked.
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11: Man, I don't even know what's going on here. So I was just taking in a little Fox, and they were being very critical of J.D. Vance and some of the things J.D. Vance said on Joe Rogan's show yesterday. J.D. Vance was on with Joe Rogan for like 3 hours yesterday. But criticizing Mike Pence, among other people, and their belief in forever wars. And J.D. Vance didn't want this war with Iran. He was famously a no vote on the original strike, and he doesn't like it at all. So you have to remember everything he says about it during the negotiation. It's because he doesn't think it's a good idea. And I know some of you agree with him, but
12: so Fox News was knocking J.D. though for expressing that.
11: Yeah. For being, just unrealistic about where things are with the war with Iran. You know, the whole, you know, what's cool is the IRGC recognizes, no, they don't.
12: Right. Yeah.
11: Huh.
12: All right. More on that to come. It's a mess. It is absolutely is a mess. It may end fairly well. I'm not a doomsayer, but, I don't see the path out at this point. As promised, Portlandia is crumbling. It is a cry and shame.
13: If Portlandia you, is crumbling.
12: That's right, Metal Guy. Thank you. if you were not privileged to spend time in Portland, Oregon, prior to the fall, I am sad for you because it is was an amazing city in so many ways. Just pretty, the art scene, the music scene, food, just the vibe. Great place. Cleaner, greener San Francisco for a long time. And it's gone to hell, especially downtown. A story that happened, it was just a day or two ago, is getting a lot of nationwide coverage. And I'm glad it is, because to such a large extent,

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6: California lawmakers are considering two bills to track how much water data centers use. Mark Mayfield reports.
7: One bill would require developers to share estimated water use before building. The other would require yearly reports on actual water use once the centers are open. Data centers, which house computer servers, often need a lot of water for cooling. California already has more than 330 data centers. Supporters of the new bill say the growth of data centers and the AI industry makes it important to track water use. Opponents say that current laws are enough.
6: San Francisco Unified School District is being sued over a required ethnic studies course. Dina Cody reports.
8: Critics say parents were not allowed to review the lessons, which they claim include controversial topics and negative messages. The lawsuit also claims that money meant for arts and other programs was used to pay for a $7 million update to history and social studies classes, including the ethnic studies course for freshmen. Critics also argue the course is too political and also does not count for college credit. The lawsuit asks the district to cancel it.
6: The Beverly Hills Unified School District has approved a new classroom technology and AI policy. Sharon Rudin reports.
9: Superintendent Dr. Alex Chernis says the policy aims to strike a balance between limiting screen time and preparing students for an increasingly technology-driven future. The new guidelines limit screen time for younger students while expanding artificial intelligence instruction in higher grades. The school board unanimously adopted the plan Tuesday. District officials go on to say that traditional teaching methods, which include direct instruction, handwriting, printed books, classroom discussions, and independent thinking, will remain at the core of student learning.
6: And the Port of Los Angeles is reporting the busiest June in its 118-year history. More than 1 million container units moved through the port last month, making it the best June ever and the third busiest month on record. That's the latest. I'm John Fink.
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12: And as soon as it appeared, it is now gone. That crash in Sherman Oaks has cleared off of the 405 southbound after Burbank Boulevard. Fortunately, still looking at about a 20-minute delay. Hopefully, that should be quickly picking up. As we take a look into Azusa, stalled van on the 210 westbound on-ramp from Azusa Avenue. We're not really sure which lane is currently blocked, but it's heavy from Grand Avenue. And in Pomona, there's also a collision on your 10 eastbound on-ramp from town.
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2: Helen, Savannah, Georgia. I can't remember which, if it's Hyatt or Hilton or whatever.
3: One of the Hiltons or one of the Super 8?
2: the Super 8 family. Yes. It's quite amazing. It does put everything into perspective. But anyway, so $50 million, topping record set in recent years. The previous record holder at $44.6 million, Jack, had been a Stegosaurus, a herbivore. Please, a vegan dinosaur. Ganosaur, please. What? Sorry, I'm being a parody. I don't mean that. The record continues a trend of climbing prices for dinosaur bones. Oh, man, that is so cool. I wish I had a T-Rex.
3: Yeah. I was on vacation. I almost bought some pretty expensive dinosaur bones.
2: About spending $10,000 for a really good replica of one? Would you do that?
3: No, I want the real thing. I'd rather have a tiny little real bone than a really big fake one.
2: Like a T-Rex pinky bone?
3: Yeah, little thumb. A tooth or something. I think it was a tooth I was actually looking at buying.
2: Huh.
4: Armstrong and Getty.
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7: The search for 3 missing boat passengers in the San Francisco Bay is over for now. The Coast Guard suspended search operations at sundown Wednesday for the 3 people still unaccounted for after a boat capsized and sank near Alcatraz. 17 were brought to shore, but one of those 17 died from injuries suffered in the incident. California lawmakers are considering 2 bills to track how much water data centers use as AI fuels industry growth. One bill would require developers to share estimated water use before building. The other would require yearly reports on actual water use once centers are open. California already has more than 330 data centers without knowing details like how much water they'll need or who will pay for it. And the Beverly Hills Unified School District has approved a new classroom technology and AI policy. The policy aims to strike a balance between limiting screen time and preparing students for an increasingly technology-driven future. The new guidelines limit screen time for younger students while expanding artificial intelligence instruction in higher grades. That's the latest. I'm John Fink.
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10: West Hollywood, we still have some road closures going on. It looks like due to that water main break in West Hollywood, several streets continue to be flooded. Sunset Boulevard, both directions from Larrabee to Sherbourne Drive. Santa Monica Boulevard from San Vincent Boulevard and Hannock Drive. And Holloway Drive in both directions from Sunset to Westmount. So don't forget to take alternate routes where you can until further notice.
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0: An extreme heat warning continues today across big chunks of Southern California. Mark Mayfield has details.
1: Inland and valley locations will likely crack 100 degrees, but high temperatures are not expected to be as hot as yesterday. The dangerously hot conditions are expected to last most of the day. The extreme heat warning will end at 8 o'clock tonight. By tomorrow, high temperatures are expected to drop by 10 degrees.
0: Costco warning customers that a flowering tree sold in some stores may be infested with a harmful insect that could threaten California's wine industry and environment. Dina Kodiak has the details.
2: If you bought a desert willow tree at a California Costco between June 24th and July 3rd, you should keep it away from other plants and contact your county's agricultural office right away. Officials are worried about the glassy-winged sharpshooter, an insect that can kill grapevines and harm other crops. The same pest has already been found in other plants sold at Costco this year. It spreads a disease deadly to grapevines and can damage citrus trees and other plants.
0: YouTube is appealing the verdict in a landmark Los Angeles social media addiction lawsuit. Sharon Rudin with more.
3: The popular online video sharing and streaming platform owned by Google is challenging a jury's findings that it designed the platform to keep young users hooked without regard for their mental well-being. The appeal comes less than a week after Meta, which owns Facebook and Instagram, filed its own appeal. A jury found both YouTube and Meta negligent in a case brought by a 20-year-old woman who said she became addicted to social media as a child, making her mental health issues even worse. The jury awarded her $3 million in damages and recommended an additional $3 million in punitive damages.
0: And Apple is forming a partnership with two big Chinese companies so it can share its AI tools. As a result, shares of Alibaba and Baidu rose on the Hong Kong Stock Exchange. CNBC says the Cyberspace Administration of China approved the deal with Apple Intelligence. That's the latest. I'm John Fink.
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10: That crash in Alhambra, adding to the usual backup, is also causing more delays. Looks like now both express lanes and left main line are blocked. 10 westbound after Santa Anita Avenue, you're looking at a half an hour of a delay, so at least give yourself a head start or take an alternate route where you can. It also continues to look busy in Gardena. Stall, second lane from the left, remains blocked. You'll find that on the 110 southbound at El Segundo Boulevard.
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1: The search is on for a high-powered rifle police say was stolen out of the unmarked police car of an assistant police chief in San Jose. Police were called to the assistant chief's home Tuesday and learned of a car burglary. Officers say someone broke into the vehicle overnight and stole a rifle that was locked in a mounted safe inside the unmarked vehicle. The federal government has paused construction of a planned ICE facility in Northern California. The pause, which lasts until September 9th, comes after a lawsuit by California and Santa Clara County to stop the facility near Gilroy. Officials say up to 150 people could be held there, but ICE denies it will be a detention center. And Costco is warning customers that a flowering tree sold in some stores may be infested with a harmful insect that could threaten California's wine industry and environment. If you bought a desert willow tree at a California Costco between June 24th and July 3rd, you should keep it away from other plants and contact your county's agricultural office right away. That's the latest. I'm John Fink.
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4: And now it finally looks like all lanes are cleared in Alhambra. 10 westbound after Santa Anita Avenue. We had an earlier collision, luckily now gone. It does remain backed up from Pacific with a 10-minute delay. Encino is now where most of your backups are going to be this morning. 101 southbound and Balboa Boulevard crash in your left lane. 10-minute delay there as well for now. In the meantime, you are going to be bumper to bumper from Tampa Avenue.
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1: 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Just play the game one way. You hit a ball in the gap, run. 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

0: They love Luigi. They're all in on Luigi. Luigi's their hero. You know something? Go ahead and do the survey on this. Rutgers should run another study. The average American lefty, who do they have a higher regard for, Luigi Mangione or Donald Trump? Who do they think more of? You know the answer.
1: Multiple assassination attempts on a sitting president and the murder of the greatest conservative activist of a generation, a man who happened to also be a husband and the father of two young children, shot and killed while speaking to a crowd of students.
0: Celebrated by the left. It is long overdue for people in positions of power to speak honestly about this problem. God bless Marco Rubio for doing it today. We have a lot more from him and the administration ahead on The Vince Show.
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2: Authorities have identified the man whose body was found inside the trunk of a Tesla along Merced County Highway. CHP investigators say 42-year-old Javier Becerril of Hollister was discovered in the trunk of a white Tesla on July 9th near Highway 152 and Lower Cottonwood Road after a missing person investigation. YouTube is appealing the verdict in a landmark Los Angeles social media addiction lawsuit. The popular online video sharing and streaming platform owned by Google is challenging a jury's finding that it designed the platform to keep young users hooked without regard for their mental well-being. And San Francisco Unified School District is being sued over a required ethnic studies course. Critics say parents were not allowed to review the lessons, which they claim include controversial topics and negative messages. The lawsuit also claims that money meant for arts and other programs was used to pay for a $7 million update to history and social studies classes, including the ethnic studies course for freshmen. That's the latest. I'm John Fink.
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5: Some good news. Eastbound lanes of Santa Monica Boulevard have been reopened there in West Hollywood. Some of the westbound lanes are still closed, though. We'll keep an eye on that. Sunset Boulevard still shut down both directions. This is all because of an early morning water break right around the San Vicente intersection there at Sunset Boulevard. If you're trying to head through Vernon, we've got road work there on the 710 southbound from Atlantic to Florence. The right lane shut down until 3.
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8: I'm Chris Jakimick. 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
4: You know, it's funny, when I think back to what the typical American dinner looked like when you and I were kids, there's usually some kind of meat featured at the center of the plate. Vegetables are there, but often thought of as a side dish. More and more, though, we are coming to realize that a plant-based diet, with little or no meat even, is going to be a healthier way to eat for just about everyone. 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Yeah, it's important to make sure you're getting enough protein, fats, complex carbohydrates. 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
3: To pay for a $7 million update to history and social studies classes, including the ethnic studies course for freshmen. Critics also argue the course is too political and also does not count for college credit. The lawsuit asks the district to cancel it.
4: The Beverly Hills Unified School District has approved a new classroom technology and AI policy. Sharon Rudin reports.
5: Superintendent Dr. Alex Chernis says the policy aims to strike a balance between limiting screen time and preparing students for an increasingly technology-driven future. The new guidelines limit screen time for younger students while expanding artificial intelligence instruction in higher grades. The school board unanimously adopted the plan Tuesday. District officials go on to say that traditional teaching methods, which include direct instruction, handwriting, printed books, classroom discussions, and independent thinking, will remain at the core of student learning.
4: And the Port of Los Angeles is reporting the busiest June in its 118-year history. More than 1 million container units moved through the port last month, making it the best June ever and the third busiest month on record. That's the latest. I'm John Fink.
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11: In Lawndale, we've got a crash there. The left lane is blocked. 405 northbound right before Hawthorne Boulevard. Still really slow from Normandy on that northbound side. Hey, Sunset Boulevard is down for the count until further notice in West Hollywood because of this morning's early morning water main break. All lanes closed both directions on Sunset Boulevard right around Holloway Drive. That's basically right there in the heart of the Sunset Strip.
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2: The search for three missing boat passengers in the San Francisco Bay is over for now. The Coast Guard suspended search operations at sundown Wednesday for the three people still unaccounted for after a boat capsized and sank near Alcatraz. 17 were brought to shore, but one of those 17 died from injuries suffered in the incident. California lawmakers are considering two bills to track how much water data centers use as AI fuels industry growth. One bill would require developers to share estimated water use before building. The other would require yearly reports on actual water use once centers are open. California already has more than 330 data centers without knowing details like how much water they'll need or who will pay for it. And the Beverly Hills Unified School District has approved a new classroom technology and AI policy. The policy aims to strike a balance between limiting screen time and preparing

0: Preparing students for an increasingly technology-driven future. The new guidelines limit screen time for younger students while expanding artificial intelligence instruction in higher grades. That's the latest. I'm John Fink.
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4: In the Cahuenga Pass on the 101 southbound as you're coming up on Highland Avenue, got that rollover accident block in the right lane. It is going to be slow from the 134. On the 5 north right at Western in Burbank, heads up, got some debris in the left lane. On the 5 north as you're coming up on Glen Oaks Boulevard, looks like they're doing a break trying to hold lanes and fill some potholes there. And in Santa Clarita on the 5 southbound at Calgrove, got that crash moved over to the right shoulder.
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14: All right. The fraud problem in the United States is one that the administration is spending a lot of time tackling, which I really love. I love that J.D. Vance is leading this anti-fraud task force. He's got his very own attorney general to go after it, Colin McDonald. They created a new position to go after fraudsters. Colin McDonald has filled it, and he reports directly to J.D. Vance. And yesterday, fraud was the subject in another Senate hearing that received almost no attention. Now, I think they're normal people. I saw some normal people. They're out there. Normal people were sharing this on social media, but the legacy media ignored it. In fact, Democrats didn't even attend the hearing. That's right. An entire hearing about hundreds of billions of dollars in annual fraud, monetary fraud, as well as election fraud, and not a Democrat to be seen. They refused to go. They didn't want to dignify the hearing. They didn't want to give up the game. They're perfectly comfortable with fraud. But the witnesses, two of the key witnesses yesterday, were James O'Keefe and Nick Shirley. You know their names. This great independent journalist that spent years longer in James's case, just given his age. He's older. He's been at it for longer. Nick Shirley's younger. But they've both been very impactful, exposing all kinds of fraud.

0: I'm Chris Jakimic. I served in the United States Air Force, and I deployed 3 times. 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
2: 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We don't do that. That's out. That's completely out. You should be out. I'll be back with you tomorrow. We've got a lot to talk about. The president's big address tonight. I'll be breaking it down on the Vince podcast in the morning. 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
2: In Downey on the 5 northbound before you get to Lakewood Boulevard, got that accident block in the left lane. It's going to be backed up almost to Imperial Highway. In Boyle Heights on the 10 west before Soto Street, got a disabled big rig. It's blocking the third lane from your left. Also in Boyle Heights on the 5 north, right at Mission, a large pothole in the left lane. And good news in the Cahuenga Pass, 101 southbound before Highland, got that accident cleared.
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15: Hey everyone, happy Thursday. It's that time of day where we take a moment and pause and say thanks to everyone who's making the world run. 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

0: shining a spotlight on the insane asylum that is modern day California. 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
1: 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Mr. Randy Wang's in Culver City.
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1: 800-222-5222 is the telephone number, 1-800-222-5222. Well, the top story today involves former candidate for mayor of Los Angeles, Spencer Pratt, who I think many expected to go away after he lost the primary to Karen Bass and Nithya Raman. They're getting anything but that, as Spencer Pratt is as engaged in Los Angeles politics as he's ever been, including on how we vote.
2: Spencer Pratt put out another video yesterday afternoon going after California's questionable practice of ballot harvesting. For more on this, let's go right to Spencer Pratt's YouTube account. It does start out as an AI horror movie. And if you haven't seen this video, hop on the live feed. You got to watch this thing. It is very entertaining.
1: It kind of looks like Nightmare Before Christmas to me.
2: A little bit. It's got a Burton-esque feel to it. The zombie is wearing a Nithya for the City shirt. Did you see that Kenneth Mejia endorsed Nithya today?
1: I saw that. Two peas in a pod.
2: The title is Harvester of Sorrow.
3: Tonight we're taking a closer look at ballot harvesting.
4: You call it ballot harvesting?
3: Ballot harvesting.
5: Ballot harvesting can be one of the most confusing.
2: I think the second guy was Michael Schellenberger.
1: I think so.
5: Using and contentious ways to cast a ballot.
6: Now, what is ballot harvesting? Well, first off, it's illegal in normal states. But in California, it's perfectly legal.
2: That's the California way.
1: And this is what people are talking about when we talk about stolen elections. We're not talking about people in Norwalk who are counting the votes the wrong way. We're talking about what is legal in California but illegal everywhere else for a reason.
6: Ballot harvesting is when you terminate the chain of custody that is meant to ensure secure voting, and it gives non-election officials, including employees of the candidates, legal access to your ballot to do whatever they want with it.
5: Practice involves a third party picking up a ballot a voter has filled out and dropping it off at a drop box or an elections department.
2: When this was passed years ago, what was the argument for it?
1: Well, the argument for it was Democrats were in the majority, but they didn't have super majorities. So they thought if they could allow the unions to harvest ballots, they'd never lose another election again.
2: Of course, the DSA took what the unions were doing and they supercharged it.
1: Oh, yeah.
5: Harvesting could lead to someone voting in place of someone else, or allow a third party to tamper with or throw out ballots.
6: It used to be restricted to just immediate family members. California opened it up to anybody.
7: Prior to 2013.
2: Yeah, it would make sense. Okay, you can have your significant other or whoever you're living with turn in your ballot if for some reason you can't do it in the month that you have. But the whole idea of a total stranger knocking on your door saying, hey, have you voted? We can help you with that. Sure doesn't seem ethical.
1: I don't even think the other one was legal. I think what they allowed for was, let's say you were quite elderly and bedbound and you didn't really have your faculties, but your significant other or your child is expressing your views for you on the ballot. I think you still had to be able to sign the ballot or sign the envelope saying that you gave the other person the authority to fill it out on your behalf, but you still had to sign it.
4: A voter had to be ill or disabled for someone else to return a ballot for them, and they had to be a family member or from the same household after 2013.
2: So if you blew your hands off with fireworks, then a family member could have turned in the ballot.
1: Yeah, I think that's what they were talking about.
4: You no longer had to be sick or disabled. If you wanted a member of your household to return your ballot, they could. In 2016, the law changed again so anyone could return your ballot, and there was no limit on how many ballots they could turn in.
7: So they don't want anything to get in the way of the...
2: It was Michael Schellenberger.
1: There he is.
2: That guy ran for governor, and it did not work out.
1: No, it didn't.
7: Operation. This is their playbook. It's been their playbook for decades.
6: Anyone can take your ballot. Proponents of ballot harvesting will pretend that it's necessary because people who live in remote areas and the elderly can't figure out how to send mail and they need a...
2: Wait, that's the only thing the elderly know how to do. You know who doesn't know how to send mail? Me. I don't even know where you buy a stamp.
6: Blue-haired commie to do it for them. Obviously, this is fake. You can send mail by putting it in your own mailbox. So if you have the capacity to receive the ballot, you have the exact same capacity to send the ballot. The mere fact that you have the ballot is proof that you don't need a stranger to send it. This isn't about helping people send in their ballots. It's about giving activists access to your ballot so they

0: It is illegal for ballot harvesters to tell you how to vote or influence you in any way. They cannot tell you what to vote for, but what stops them from doing it? What stops a Nithya Raman supporter from collecting ballots at homes with Pratt signs on their lawn and then just throwing them in the garbage?
1: Oh boy, did that happen?
2: I don't know if he would make that allegation unless he had some kind of evidence to suggest that it did.
1: What he is pointing out here is while there are all kinds of things that you're not supposed to do as a ballot harvester, there's nobody enforcing any of those rules and there's nobody watching. So, yes, you can completely influence somebody right at the door and convince them to give you your ballot and fill it out the way that you want to fill it out. And who's going to stop them?
2: Well, think about where these conversations are taking place. These conversations are not happening in public places. These DSA canvassers are going into apartment buildings in places like downtown LA, in places like Koreatown, and they're going door to door having these conversations with people. If they fill the ballot out and take it with them, there's only two people that know that. The person who gave them the ballot and the person who accepted the ballot, filled it out, and turned it in. It's not like it's being recorded. It's not like there's a third party who's there with them. If one of those two people doesn't rat the other out, there's no way to know what happened.
0: Well, nothing. Ballot harvesting lets the camel's nose under the tent. It introduces the menace of political activists influencing voters.
1: You mean like a bunch of Nithya supporters at 5 o'clock on election day saying, hey, do you want free rent?
2: And this is something that the secret ballot is supposed to prevent. The reason that we have a secret ballot is so that third parties cannot coerce you into voting how they want you to vote. And by third parties, they mean your labor union, your church, your family, your spouse, whomever it is that's in your orbit, that's in your social circle, that's trying to bully you into doing what they want you to do. The reason that we have these protections is so that that doesn't happen. So you still have the ability to walk behind that curtain and fill your ballot out however you want.
1: Listener Roger writes in on YouTube, if Spencer produced these videos outside of California, he would have saved a bundle.
0: Electioneering at the polling place, but out of view of authorities, removing voting from the sterile field. You can't electioneer at the polling site where you vote in person, but now the ballots are sent to everyone's homes. Everyone's home is now a polling.
1: I do not understand that one either. Why is this an opt-out thing and not an opt-in thing? Why are we sending ballots to the vast majority of Californians that don't want to vote?
2: It used to be an opt-in thing, and he's 100% right. If you're standing near a polling place and you are trying to coerce people into voting your way, you could go to jail for that. But when you send

0: the ballots out in the mail, if they fill it out at the kitchen table and you're sitting right there as they're filling it out, that's perfectly legal. How in the world do we allow that to happen?
1: We got a chat here from One Mad Hatter on YouTube. I love these names. We had a ballot harvesters at the open air market in Granada Hills. That doesn't sound fair.
2: In sight, but there ain't nobody overseeing the laws. The casino has rigged the game. That's why they never lose.
3: They can just go and send out a bunch of labor organizers, you know, go through housing projects, go through homeless encampments, get votes.
1: Or, as was pointed out in the chat, nursing homes. People who really don't know what's going on.
0: Oh, yeah. Imagine. So we know that there's a lot of fraud, for example, in hospice care facilities, right?
1: Yes.
0: These are people who are circling the drain. But they still have ballots that are sent to them. So we know there are hospice facilities that have phantom people who are there. And we know that people in hospice, many of them are just totally out of it to begin with. If you go to a facility like that and there's a big stack of ballots that are there, what's preventing the fraud? What guardrails do you have? If someone is a bad actor, if someone is unethical, if someone is willing to break the law, how can you stop them?
3: From people who weren't planning on voting, get them to vote in the ways they wanted them to.
2: It may be tough to coerce a vote at a polling site. The people there are committed voters, and they've already made up their minds. But when everyone in California gets a ballot, that includes a lot of apathetic people who never vote and simply don't care.
1: You mean like these people?
4: No, I don't know enough to give you any good information, but good luck finding someone who does.
0: Bingo.
2: Easily talked into voting.
1: I mean, these are, if you think about the process, especially how this LA mayor's race played out, where when you look at the vote count of all the people that voted before Election Day, there was a very clear spread. What changed was all the people that decided to vote at the last minute, people that did not pay attention to this thing at all, got their ballot for 30 days and then turned it in only when someone knocked on their door and said, hey, how about a rent freeze?
0: And surprise, surprise, the results of those ballots are totally different from everyone else's.
2: For the commie candidate, when one of their minions harasses them at the door and says, hey, you want a rent freeze? You want free stuff? Vote for Nithia. Hey, I'll take the...
1: Vote for Nithia.
0: That is so true. That is so true. That is exactly how it happens, by the way. This is what they do. You know what this is?
1: What is this?
0: This is a secular tent show revival. This is, instead of the Jehovah Witnesses going door to door, this is the DSA going door to door. Because think about it. If someone just randomly knocks on your door at some time of the day or night, do you even answer the door?
1: I do not.
0: No. So these are people who have so little going on in their life, and they're so starved for attention, they're willing to open up the door to a complete stranger knowing that they might get murdered. So let's start from that premise. So what does the DSA person say to this individual? Well, they meet them where they are. That's part of the reason that they've been so successful at this. They go to them knowing that they probably haven't thought that much about politics, but they know how to talk to them in ways that coerce them into turning their ballot over to the person who's going door to door. So they look at him right in the face and they go, you know, at one point in my life, I used to be a big fat slob just like you. I had purple hair. I had tattoos all over my body because, you know, I had a big canvas to fill. I had so many piercings in my face, I look like a weapon, including piercings in my nipples. Which is why us socialists want to get rid of the TSA, because that is discriminatory against those of us with nipple rings.
1: I'm going to make sure that's not a drop either. Doing you all kinds of favors this week.
0: So let me ask you a question. When's the last time you've seen a doctor? Oh, it's been a while, huh? Well, listen, if you vote for the DSA candidate, you're not only going to see a doctor, but you're going to see one who went to an accredited school. You know, one that sent a team to the Rose Bowl before. And then you're going to go to that doctor and he's going to give you so much Ozempic, it's going to make your

0: Tommy look like a pincushion. And then that same doctor is going to give you all the drugs you want. We're going to totally nurse Jackie you. Your bathroom is going to look like Graceland if you vote this way. So, what do you think about free health care? Oh, you like free health care. Okay, you also seem like a deadbeat who's not good for the rent. You know, when your landlord sends you all of those threatening letters telling you you better pay the rent or you're going to get kicked out, we can stop that with an eviction freeze because evictions are violence. What do you think about that? We know that everyone in your family has a record, and we know that they have a hard time finding a job because employers discriminate against those who've done lots of time. What do you say we ban that too? Okay, doesn't that sound fantastic? Give me your ballot. And that's what happens. I don't even think the person fills the ballot out with the DSA door knocker standing right there. I think they just turn it over.
1: Listener, one Mad Hatter writes in on YouTube, this show is no longer family friendly with all that nipple ring talk.
0: They do want to get rid of TSA, by the way.
1: Oh, boy.
2: Ballot for you. You know what? Why don't you just sign the envelope? I'll deal with all the paperwork. Is that legal? Nope. But who's watching? You think the apathetic non-voter is going to call the authorities to report illegal electioneering? The game is rigged. You can play if you choose, but the House will never lose.
1: So Spencer Pratt has diagnosed the problem. John, when we come back, he has a very unique solution to this problem.
0: All right, all that coming up right here on the John Phillips Show.
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14: A better life with Dr. Sanjay Gupta.
15: I'm feeling lucky to have my college-age kids home with me for a few weeks this summer. And one of the things I know we're going to be talking about, AI. I've started to use it more often at the hospital to get fresh takes on patient problems that I'm trying to solve. And for my girls, well, I know that they are navigating college now with these new powerful tools. Something, frankly, that you and I couldn't have even imagined when we were in school. But while it may be tempting to outsource your studying and your work to these large language models, I beg you not to. And that's because AI chatbots tend to reproduce what researchers call weird viewpoints. That's an acronym: Western, Educated, Industrialized, Rich, and Democratic. Look, AI isn't going away, and admittedly, it can be a really powerful tool, but you don't want it doing your thinking for you. I'm Dr. Sanjay Gupta, helping you live a better life.

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1: I was convinced they were kept alive to perpetuate fraud. These facilities are ripe for fraud and no one has oversight. And by the way, the email is titled Comatose Voters in Rehab Facilities, and I'm not talking about Mitch McConnell.
2: And listener John says it happens at the universities too.
1: Listener John writes in, a quick story. I work at UCLA, and during the election of 20 and 24, I happened to go to the mailroom after all the students have gone for the holidays, and there were boxes and boxes of ballots. Students had them registered to their dorm address, but then left for home and left a ballot. I asked the clerk, what do you do with those? Oh, we try to return them to the students, and I just laugh. Fast forward 2 hours, and I was behind a lady who was dropping off the ballots in the drop box one after another and looking at me. She put at least 15 to 20 ballots in the box. This was just the beginning. Students can vote here. They came to pick up the ballots 2 or 3 days after the election. They came in a rental truck with two Home Depot guys. They left the back door open with the truck wielding the ballots. I asked, what are those? They said, ballots. You want some? Take them. I just walked away saying, Viva America.
2: All right. If you're watching on YouTube, smash that like button and share with your friends. More from Spencer Pratt coming up in moments right here on the John Phillips Show.

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1: KABC. KABC News at the bottom of the hour. I'm Jeff Vaughn from OnLACA. California DMV reports about 11,000 licensed drivers must now retake their written exam after officials uncovered what they described as testing irregularities that may indicate cheating. The affected drivers took exams between July 2025 and April 2026 and have 30 days now to test again or risk having their licenses canceled. The DMV says the issue is not the result of an internal computer glitch or artificial intelligence, but rather suspicious testing patterns linked to test takers. Some cases have been referred to county district attorneys for possible prosecution. More KABC News at the top of the hour. Get news and insights at onlaca.com. I'm Jeff Vaughn on the John Phillips Show.
2: Mid-City LA on the 10 westbound of Robertson Boulevard got that accident cleared over to the right shoulder area. In Downey on the 5 northbound before you get to Lakewood, that accident has cleared to the right shoulder as well. It's still going to be stop and go from Imperial Highway. In Boyle Heights on the 10 westbound before Soto Street, we had a stalled semi in the middle lane, got that over to the right shoulder as well. But I still do see some delays from at least City Terrace Drive.
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1: A Better Life with Dr. Sanjay Gupta.
2: As someone who's been married nearly 25 years, I'll tell you, there's a lot of great things about having a spouse. And according to a new study out of the University of Miami Health System, marriage might even be linked to a lower risk of cancer. Why? Well, the researchers said people who are married are less likely to engage in risky behavior. They're more likely to get a nudge to go to regular preventive medicine appointments and screenings. And they have a partner to share the load of family obligations, household chores, and finances. No one is saying you should get married in the pursuit of better health. But if you are single, how can you build a strong support system to maybe get some of these same benefits? 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That can provide a lot of support. I'm Dr. Sanjay Gupta, helping you live a better life.
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0: 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We're just south of 100. We'd like that number to go as high as possible so we can push the show in front of as many eyeballs as possible. And Randy, on Wednesday at midnight, the Accountability Podcast dropped, and some clips from that podcast have gone all over the place.
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0: In the meantime, what do you say we make a couple of listeners very happy?
1: Let's do that right now. 790 KABC welcomes Kolo Kehai. I said that wrong. At Pacific Amphitheater at the OC Fair on July 24th. Tickets are on sale now at packamp.com. But right now, caller number 9 at 1-888-790-5222 gets a pair of tickets to the show. All concert tickets include admission to the OC Fair. Tickets furnished by the Pacific Amphitheater. Good luck dialing. If you're in the chat room, we're having a lot of fun watching everybody. You know what's great? I love seeing where people are watching from, because we've got, of course, a lot of listeners in Southern and Northern California, but I saw Bart from Arizona in there, a listener from Vegas in there, and Johnny, we've got someone in there watching us from Perth, Australia, where it's like 2 a.m.
0: I love it.
1: So tell us where you're watching from. We love seeing that in the chat.
0: All right, let's go back to Spencer Pratt talking about how screwed up elections are in California.
1: So Spencer Pratt has diagnosed the problem. Spencer Pratt talked about in very simple to understand how this is exploitable and how it is exploited on a regular basis and what led to that Nithia surge after Election Day. Now Spencer Pratt, as he is wont to do, is not just to talk about the problem, but to talk about the solution. So let's hear what Mr. Pratt says is how we solve the problem of ballot harvesting in California elections.
0: One point before we get to this. What has fundamentally changed in California? In the old days,

0: what you needed to do was get the vote. Coerce people into voting your way through arguments. My ideas for running the state are better than my opponents. My ideas for running the city are better than my opponents. Now it's shifted. Now you're not trying to win votes. What you're trying to do is you're trying to win ballots. You're trying to get the ballot, not the vote. That's a problem.
1: Without further ado, let's get back to Spencer Pratt.
2: The solution is so simple. Mail ballots need to be banned. They're too vulnerable to fraud.
1: We sure have seen a lot of situations here where there's no reason why we're sending ballots out to everybody, including, and John, you can attest to this, being sent out to places where people don't live there anymore.
0: Oh, in my last house, I received the ballot for the guy who lived there the entire time I owned that property. When I lived in an apartment building in West Hollywood in Los Angeles County, that had a lot of churn. A lot of people moved in, a lot of people moved out. It was a lot of people who worked in the entertainment industry who would come to try to make it in Hollywood. It didn't work out. They'd go and they'd move somewhere else. Or maybe they did make it and they'd move out of the apartment and they'd go buy a house somewhere. There were a lot of people moving in, a lot of people moving out. Every election cycle, there would be a stack of ballots in the mailroom that just sat there. And then one day they would just disappear. And I never knew who picked them up. I never knew what the person who picked them up did with it, but they were just there and then they weren't. You want people to buy into the process, that it's a legit process. You don't want them seeing that.
1: And remember the story we did earlier this year. A woman received a ballot for the 2025 election for Prop 50. That woman died in 1994.
0: Yep.
1: All right, so Pratt says we got to ban mail ballots. What else?
2: Also, a laughably inefficient and primitive system. We should be voting by phone.
1: By phone? American Idol style. You know, it's funny. You know who else was touting this before people realized he was a rapist? Eric Swalwell. He said we should vote by phone, too. Text VOTE to 939393.
2: All of our phones have high-level security and biometric ID with face and fingerprint recognition. We already use our phones for banking, medical records, TSA, crypto. If it's secure enough for all of that...
1: I got to figure out, what is this? Now you can put your passport online and then you can walk right through TSA? I got to figure
0: really?
1: Out. There's like a no-touch system, which, by the way, they've already implemented in Europe and it's really cool.
2: Secure enough for voting. Every phone vote will be posted to a public ledger anonymously with a unique ID that only you can possess, so you can go online to the ledger, validate that your vote was counted, and every item you vote for was properly cast. The results would be perfect and instantaneous, with results at 8 p.m.
1: I mean, hopefully you still have the in-person option, because good luck explaining that to the 70-year-olds.
0: Well, not that this matters. Our union elections, Randy, are done over the computer, and you have to vote that way. You have to verify that it's you using information that only you know, and that's how you cast your ballot in the union election.
1: When's the last time you voted in one of those?
0: It's been a while.
1: I just remember always getting those calls, because I don't pick up the phone if I don't know the number, and I get the voicemail, "Hi, it's Fran Drescher. We need you to vote on the new contract."
3: I cannot believe it, quite frankly.
1: Of course, now it's Sean Astin, who is probably a better president, but not as interesting to hear.
3: The jig is up.
1: That union, that strike might have been the most disastrous thing to ever happen to Hollywood.
2: On election night, the moment polls close, not only would the vote be more secure, more efficient, and more accurate, turnout would skyrocket. This is a 360 win, and there's literally no good reason to not vote this way in this modern era, unless, of course, you don't want the fraud to stop.
0: Okay, here's where I disagree with them. I'm fine voting in person, and I'm even fine voting by mail. But what you do to verify that it's actually you that's requesting a ballot is you put the last four digits of your social on the request. And then they know it's you, and then they send you a ballot, then you can fill it out. Because there are people who travel for a living. If you're in the military, if you're an airline pilot, if you're a flight attendant, if you're a medical doctor who works long shifts at the hospital, then you probably want to vote absentee. It would make sense for that type of person to do that. I have no problem voting through the mail as long as I know it's the person who the ballot belongs to who's filling it out. That's all I care about.
1: So what do you think about voting by phone?
0: Well, if they could figure out a way to do it where you verify that it's the actual person and that it's not going to get hacked, then fine. The threat that I would see with voting by phone is that you could have hackers, a different country, China, Russia, whomever, decide that they're going to hack into it and tip the results one way or the other.
1: What if you had someone that got mugged, and while they were getting mugged, they shoved the phone in your face and said, "You're voting Nithia."
0: Well, I guess that is possible.
1: So that is Spencer Pratt's pitch to the voters. This is why ballot harvesting is a disaster. We should get rid of it. He wants to get rid of mail-in voting, and he says, let's do it all over the telephone.
0: How much do you think Karen Bass and Nithia Raman hate him? Because those two are going at it with one another every single day over different subjects, and no one's paying attention to them. But he puts out a video like this, and it's like, stop the presses.
1: Well, he does know how to get attention, and he's been doing it for well over 20 years.
0: And he's 100% right. 100% right. The elections in this state are a complete and total joke, and everyone knows it. And what's funny is, it's always what happens in politics. It is the law of unintended consequences. You do something because you think it's going to benefit you, and it turns out to blow up in your face like a hillbilly's rifle. This is what happened to them in 2016. Remember when it was Hillary Clinton running for president in 2016, and they were all worried that they were going to run against Jeb, and Jeb was going to raise a gazillion dollars and beat her. So they were doing everything they could to promote Trump because they thought that Trump would get obliterated in the general. And the funny thing is, that had Jeb made it to the general, I think Hillary probably would have won because he's more similar to Mitt Romney and to John McCain and the traditional Republicans who usually lose national elections. It was Trump who was able to win those Midwestern states that put him over the top. And I think with ballot harvesting, the same thing is true. They thought that ballot harvesting would benefit the Democrats and the unions, and that there's no way that the Republicans would ever be able to use it against them to defeat them in the election. Well, it wasn't the Republicans that did it. It was the DSA. And the DSA, for all of their faults, they're really good at organizing. That is a very organized group. And they understand the rules and they understand how to exploit them better than the Democrats do. And so now they're beating them all over the place, and the Democrats don't know what to do about it.
1: Non sequitur writes in on YouTube, Jeb is the Forrest Gump of the Bush family.
0: Yeah, no kidding.
1: I don't know. W always seemed like the dumber brother.
0: Well, think about this, though. You're pregnant. You have 9 months to come up with a name, and you come up with Jeb? I never understood that one. If you're watching us on YouTube, click that like button. It's the John Phillips Show.
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1: 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We're at 112 likes for today's show so far. Thank you very much. And hit that share button. Post the show everywhere, including on Nextdoor. Let's see what kind of bee's nest that riles up.
0: And the chat is so active today, it's hard to keep up with.
1: I do love seeing the shout-outs of where everyone is listening from. Lots of Orange County, Long Beach, L.A. County, Ventura County. But I think I saw a guy in Idaho. I saw someone in Virginia. We got a whole lot of people paying attention to this show, and it's a lot of fun doing this live with y'all every single day.
0: All right, we've got an update for you on the California governor's race.
1: Becerra has got like a 25-point lead over Hilton.
0: And the man is not campaigning.
2: Bob Bonta.
1: Nope, that's the wrong clip.
3: Scrub it.
1: There you go. That's why you guys need to have your own soundboard. I got too much going on. For more, here is NBC LA.
4: Now to decision 2026, the two candidates.
1: She almost said 2028.
0: She did.
4: It's fine to become California's next governor, took to the stage in Los Angeles today. And tonight, we're getting new insight into the race. Robert Kovacic is in the newsroom for us with the results of a new poll. Robert.
5: So, Carolyn, if the election were held today, this new survey by the Public Policy Institute of California finds

0: Republicans, one candidate winning by a very wide margin. California likely voters say they would choose Democrat Javier Becerra over Republican Steve Hilton.
1: How pissed off does this poll make Katie Porter?
2: Oh, she's got to be furious.
3: Hey, hello, everybody.
1: Do you see that she changed her Instagram account to a book talk account?
2: Oh, yes.
1: She's going to start.
2: Can you imagine joining a book club where you get yelled at and harangued every time you talk about a chapter?
1: Now, do you think it's going to be political books? Do you think it's going to be history books, books on law? Or is she going straight into the romantasy where she starts talking about ACOTAR and the fairies banging the centaurs?
2: It doesn't matter if it's Cat in the Hat. She's going to tell everyone to F off.
3: Get out of my shop.
0: 61% to 36%. That's 25 points.
1: Did the poster that I have in the back of my shot just fall while I was playing Katie Porter, Get Out of My Effing Shot?
2: Did it?
1: So we have this awesome poster that a listener gave us at the Pineapple Hill event that he made himself because we don't have a marketing budget. But our walls here aren't actually walls. They are it's like the cheapest studio you've ever seen. It does not have soundproofing whatsoever. If people are talking in the hallway, I can hear them. And everything falls off of this wall all the time.
2: And Katie's voice is what did it this time?
1: I think so.
3: Get out of my shop.
1: Every time. All right. Art's coming in to put back up the poster. Because, you know, we love to display artwork in our studio.
2: Now, what's going to happen when you play another Katie drop? The same thing's going to happen.
3: Paul!
1: You're not going to be a part of Katie's book club, are you, Johnny?
2: I am not.
0: It is here.
1: We do have, on tomorrow's show, Katie did her first interview since dropping out of the race with, guess who? Spectrum.
0: In California, where a Republican has not won a statewide election in some two decades. The poll found just 2% of...
1: Look at that. 6% of Republicans in this poll are like, yes, Becerra. Now, is that the Bianco people that are all super pissed off and are voting by spite? Because did you see, Bianco won't even say that he's endorsing Hilton now.
2: I saw that, and we need to explore that topic at some point in the future, because that is screwed up.
1: Well, if you've seen Bianco on stage, and I have, he's a very angry person.
0: Likely voters still don't know which candidate they will support come Election Day. With Latino voters expected to play a pivotal role in this election, both Becerra and Hilton appearing today in downtown Los Angeles, taking the stage at the National Association of Latino Elected and Appointed Officials, also known as the NALEO Conference.
1: Boy, there's a lot of conferences.
2: How do you think Hilton stays in business?
4: America is still a work in progress. I just want, like all of us, for
1: That was the entire clip of Becerra.
2: That was like 2 seconds.
1: That's as interesting as he's going to be for the next 4 months.
4: Scrub it.
5: California to be truly amazing.
0: Californians go to the polls on November 3rd, so there are still 110 days left to go until Election Day. In our newsroom, I'm Robert Kovacic. Carolyn?
6: All right, Robert, thank you.
1: Hey, you know, this will be the first election where we'll be doing the coverage live on the video.
2: That's true. Usually we're just on the radio.
1: And I think what we'll do, I was thinking about this today, is we'll probably do 2 hours on the radio. And then when the ballot counting is getting really slow, we'll just go to YouTube so we can really let loose.
2: Now, I read a piece that was written by our pal John Fleischman about this poll earlier today for, I believe it was the California Post. And he talked about how the

0: Snakes, zombies, public speaking, the list of fears is endless. 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
1: Showing that a Republican can win in a statewide race, it's showing arguments right now, at least arguments that the Democratic majority have been winning on and making for years and years and years, starting to weaken. And if those arguments start to weaken, there could be an opportunity for the Republicans. All right, we've got two more hours coming up on the John Phillips Show. The Fix California Hour is next. Don't you go anywhere.

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2: And a Metro bus yard. The powerful surge washing out pavement, pushing parked cars through the streets, and creating a sinkhole that two people fell into. They escaped without serious injuries. Road closures, major traffic delays, and repair work is expected throughout the day and into the weekend. A felony suspect tried an unusual escape from police this morning, diving into the Pacific Ocean. LAPD says the man ran from officers near Pacific Coast Highway and Sunset Boulevard before swimming several hundred yards offshore from Will Rogers State Beach. Officers say he treaded water for about 90 minutes as lifeguard rescue boats and law enforcement vessels surrounded him. Suspect eventually gave up. He faces fleeing and eluding charges. According to the Los Angeles Times, a person jumped to his death from atop L.A. City Hall Wednesday afternoon, landing on the front steps. Police say there were no signs of foul play. The victim has not been identified. Democrat Javier Becerra has opened up a commanding lead over Republican Steve Hilton in the race for California governor. The new PPIC poll finds Becerra leading Hilton 61% to 36% among likely voters. GOP candidate for state Senate Mike Netter says the no party preference voters may still swing the election in favor of Hilton because there are signs they are fed up with homelessness. The numbers do underscore the uphill battle for Republicans in California, where the GOP has not won a statewide election since 2006. More KABC News at 1:30. Get news and insights at onlaca.com. I'm Jeff Vaughn on The John Phillips Show.
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6: In Griffith Park on the 134 eastbound at Forest Lawn, got a three-car crash clearing over to the right shoulder. In Pasadena on the 134 west, right after the 710, reported some metal debris in the right lane. In Vernon, it's Caltrans work slowing you down. 710 southbound between Atlantic to Florence Avenue, the right lane is closed. And in Lakewood on the 91 eastbound, right at Lakewood, a new crash is going to be blocking the left lane.
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8: 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And you can participate in the chat room. You can hang out with us. There's lots of people playing around during the breaks. We're having a lot of fun in here. 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I do put out clips and certain segments on the channel as well at youtube.com/@RandyWangRadio. Hit that like button and share this show. It's very easy. 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
7: 800-222-5222 is the telephone number. 1-800-222-5222. Well, apparently everyone's cheating over at the DMV.
8: Well, it's either everyone's cheating over at the DMV or the DMV thinks that everyone is cheating.
7: Or maybe it's just Lori Loughlin and Felicity Huffman who are making sure they grease the skids for their kids.
8: Boy, neither of them are ever going to live down that one, are they?
7: No, they're not.
8: For more on this, here is a great piece from ABC 10 in Sacramento.
9: When David Specht moved from Chicago to Sacramento late last year, he passed his DMV knowledge test, got his California driver license, and thought he was done.
8: You know what? You should get an automatic pass if you're coming from a state that has to deal with ICE.
7: I don't know if I'd be bragging about this, by the way. You know what the questions are like on that test, right? Red means stop and green means fill in the blank.
8: You know, there are some people that don't pass.
9: But 6 months later, that changed. David says he received this letter saying the DMV found irregularities in his knowledge test results. Unless he passed the test again within 30 days, his license would be canceled.
8: What?
7: Now, wait a minute. What kind of funny business was going on when this guy took his test?
8: Did he have the AI take the test for him? What was going on?
7: Now, are those glasses that he's wearing to block the sun, or is he blind?
8: Well, I got to imagine if he was blind, he would not be applying for a driver's license.
7: Well, maybe that's what the DMV is concerned about.
10: When I first got the letter, I thought maybe because I had taken the test so quickly, it was flagged. And then the more I thought about it.
8: Usually things move real slow at that DMV.
7: Yeah, no kidding. Like molasses.
10: I just found it odd. So I Googled some of the language from the letter and I stumbled upon numerous Reddit threads and Facebook posts.
9: We connected with some people on those same social media pages, and they shared their DMV letters with us. All were identical copies of David's letter, saying the DMV had identified irregularities in the knowledge test results, leading...
8: What does that even mean, though?
7: I don't know. Maybe that's one of these DMV employees working from home, and somebody sat on that enter key too long.
8: Don't knock working from home. They're going to make you drive to Culver City.
9: To the license cancellation notices being mailed out.
11: Hey, can you hear me?
9: We met people from across the state, many of whom are newer residents getting their California license for the first time, like Michelle Radke in the Bay Area.

0: Yeah.
1: And getting this letter, it almost felt like I was being punished or like I broke a rule that I didn't know what happened.
2: Welcome to California.
3: You'll experience more of that here, too.
0: And Mike Stover in Los Angeles.
4: Yeah, I mean, my initial reaction was I thought it was a scam at first, because, again, I took my driver's test back in December of last year. So it'd been 6 months.
0: We reached out to the DMV to confirm the number of cancellation notices they sent out and what specific irregularities were identified in the knowledge test results and how the DMV identified them. An agency spokesperson said in part, quote, "The California DMV has identified irregularities in certain driver knowledge test results."
2: That's not specific to anything.
3: No. No, it's we saw they wrote stuff on their hand. They used their phone. Someone was whispering in their ear. That's the kind of answer you need to come up with.
2: But this is 11,000 different applicants at DMVs up and down the state in a very specific amount of time. What exactly are they alleging here? Did someone post the test online on Reddit?
0: Results that may indicate instances of cheating through our...
2: Also, I don't think they even check to see if you're looking at your phone while you're taking the test.
3: No. No, that is the most apathetic place on planet Earth. No one over there gives a damn.
0: Routine internal monitoring, we reviewed multiple data points and found patterns suggesting that some individuals may have attempted to circumvent the testing process using various cheating methods.
2: 11,000 of them?
0: As part of this ongoing review, the DMV notified approximately 11,000 individuals that they must return to a DMV office and retake their knowledge test within 30 days.
2: So you've already lost 8 hours of your life. How about another 8 hours?
0: Individuals who do not complete and pass the retest will have their driver's license canceled.
2: Which in most of California is a big deal. Unless you're living in the city of Los Angeles, because we don't do pretextual stops anymore, so no one's going to pull you over for having an expired license.
3: It's so weird to me that this state is just anything goes when it goes to so many crimes. Yet if you triggered some kind of algorithm that resulted in them sending you a letter alleging that you cheated, they can revoke your license without providing proof that you cheated.
5: We're going to ask if there's anyone else in the committee room.
2: Oh, it's Mr. I Love the High-Speed Rail, Dave Cortese.
3: Great.
0: With the DMV taking weeks before admitting the testing result anomalies were tied to possible cheating, we took our questions to the California Senate Transportation Committee, which oversees the agency. Committee Chair Senator Dave Cortese, a Democrat representing Santa Clara County, says he was disappointed but not surprised when we brought this latest issue with the California DMV to him.
6: Is it a problem that the DMV is not being transparent about what exactly the anomalies are and what they used to identify them?
5: It is a problem that the DMV is not being transparent. It tends to be a very opaque organization. We have trouble getting data. Most legislators,
2: even the state senators, can't deal with the DMV.
3: Maybe this is one of these things where, I don't know, to hit certain markers on their budget, they needed to administer 11,000 more tests. And since they didn't have any customers, they just created them by alleging that people cheated when they have no proof of that.
5: Who run bills here in the Capitol will tell you it's very difficult to get basic data that they'd like to have. And it's hard to figure out why the DMV has this culture of keeping their cards so close to the vest. They're one of the most public agencies in every other regard.
0: While we were...
2: Gavin campaigned on modernizing the DMV. And while the DMV ATM that is at Ralph's is fantastic, if you ever actually have to go in that office, it still feels like it's 1978.
3: I'll tell you, I do most of my DMV paperwork over at the Auto Club. You could pretty much do most everything there except for taking the tests.
2: I thought we're supposed to keep that a secret. That's why those lines aren't very long.
0: Investigating this story, Cortese and his team sent a letter to the DMV director asking many of the same questions.
2: That's a TLDR at the DMV. They're not reading that.
3: No.
0: We did. What exactly were the testing anomalies and what tool or...
2: That's going to be that meme. Sorry, I ain't reading that.

0: sorry that happened to you, or I'm happy for you, whichever one works.
1: What method did the DMV use to identify them? Cortese says the DMV's response will help determine whether lawmakers need to take further action.
2: Where are they spending their money? Are they spending their money on algorithms and AI? Is this stuff working? Is their IT system working?
0: How much money are we blowing on Anthropic?
2: Those are all questions that we can address.
1: This DMV testing issue has gotten bipartisan attention. Cortese's Senate colleague, Senator Tony Strickland.
0: Friend of the show, Tony Strickland's on this.
3: That's right. He's regular.
1: A Republican and vice chair of the Transportation Committee also sent his own letter to the DMV director demanding transparency.
4: We should have more answers and describe exactly why they have to take the test again. And is this unacceptable to be vague?
0: Can we send Tony an Amazon link to the microphone you have? Come on, people. These things aren't that expensive.
4: Well, we need to hold them accountable just like
0: everybody. Hey, that's the name of our podcast.
3: It is. Subscribe today.
4: The other agency. And if they don't move forward and they don't cooperate with the legislators, then we need to look at other avenues to, you know, talk about funding.
0: But let me just send a text to our booker, Tricia. Let's keep Tony Strickland as a phone guest for now.
1: But for everyday drivers like David Specht, they're left wondering whether the agency got it right.
5: First off, I don't hold it against the state of California or even the...
0: Oh, you will.
3: Boy, this guy is a newbie.
0: Well, he comes from Chi-Town, so he thinks that he's from the original corrupt place.
3: He is.
5: The frontline workers at the DMV, I do think if this is the system that they have implemented...
0: Your city council and your legislatures, that's nothing. I dealt with corrupt aldermen.
5: And this is how the system works, then I hate to break it to them, but the system is broken.
0: So there you go. We have no idea why the DMV decided to invalidate these 11,000 tests. The DMV wouldn't tell the state Senate why they invalidated these tests, and 11,000 people had to go back to the DMV and waste their precious time, and no one will tell them why.
3: Think about this in any other context. Let's just say you have a kid who's in high school, and the kid goes and the kid takes a biology test, and the kid passes, and the kid gets the credits for that particular class and moves on to the next grade level. And then over summer, you get a letter saying that there were irregularities in your kid's final. There's no proof that they cheated. There's no specific allegation that they cheated. All there is irregularities. And because of those irregularities, they're going to take those units away from your kid, and now your kid has to go to summer school. What parent would allow that to happen? What parent would stand by and go, okay, yeah, that seems reasonable to me. Sorry, Bobby, instead of going on the vacation to the Grand Canyon, you're going to be stuck at home going to summer school, retaking a class that you've already passed. Who would allow that to happen?
0: The one thing that the government of California in every agency, and especially the DMV, is there is no such thing as transparency. Oh, crap. That rhymed like three times.
3: Or how about this one? Let's say that there's a game. Let's say that there's a basketball game, a college basketball game, and one team beats the other. And then 2 days later, the NCAA sends a letter going, you know what? There were irregularities in the officiating. And so we're going to overturn the results of that game. You can't do that unless you say, look, they blew this call on this play, and that's what resulted in Team A beating Team B. And therefore, we're going to call it back. Even then, I don't think they do that. But in theory, at least then, there's an argument.

0: argument that you could make if a blown call caused the losing team to win the game. But if you just say there's irregularities without identifying what they are, I don't understand who is willing to accept that.
1: Just another day in the state of California.
0: But it also kind of falls in line with what we talked about the first hour. It's like the mayoral election, where you go to bed one night, you're thinking it's going to be Bass and Pratt, and then a week later, oh, no, he lost. It's going to be Rahman. You're going to have your choice between a socialist and a communist. It's going to be Rahman or Bass. And you go, well, a week ago, that wasn't the case. Well, yeah, we still had more ballots to count, so this is the way it is. You go into the DMV, you take the test, you pass the test, you get your license in the mail. Oh, guess what? Yeah, there's irregularities. We may have to take that back. It's just how business is done in this state.
1: We're now getting comments in the chat about Nithia that I don't feel comfortable posting, but they are funny.
0: But my God, and then the DMV gets letters from these members of the state legislature, and they essentially tell them to pound sand. That is a bureaucracy that thinks that they are untouchable from the people and the electeds who represent them.
1: Well, and in a world of term limits, they are. These people have probably been around a lot longer than the people trying to boss them around.
2: The bureaucracy is real.
0: And that is one of the problems that happens with term limits, is that the bureaucracy just decides they're going to wait them out because they're going to be around longer than the electeds. And you know what? They're right.
1: We had a comment here from ABTYC. I bet on DMV employee was caught taking kickback, so all the previous 30 days worth of applicants were required to return. There's one theory.
0: Well, wasn't the governor of Illinois at one point, George Ryan, kicked out for that? Corruption involving the DMV?
1: Oh, really?
0: I think so.
1: That's fun.
0: It's the John Phillips Show.
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1: 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That's at Randy Wang Radio. And right now the chat is getting so lively that there isn't a little flame war going on. So let's all calm down. I do want to address one question from the chat. Randy, do you really wear a paisley shirt, the one that you see in all the graphics? Yes, I do. I got that shirt in New Mexico. I just don't wear it to the radio station because it's way too nice for this dump. We are also broadcasting on X at Johnny Don't Like, on Facebook at KABC Radio, and Facebook at 810 KSFO. You can watch us live noon to 3, but if you're not around, you can also watch it on demand. All of these shows are put up on the YouTube feed afterwards, and I cut specific segments out so you can watch them at night. We also have clips going around on all the social media channels, and we would appreciate you sharing not only this show, but any clips that you see. There's a clip going around on my Instagram of us talking about Karen Bass saying the meth is for protection for the homeless. That is going everywhere. I think that one's at like 22,000 views. So help us blow up because you or our marketing department.
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1: KABC. KABC News at the bottom of the hour. I'm Jeff Vaughn from OnLACA. California DMV reports about 11,000 licensed drivers must now retake their written exam after officials uncovered what they described as testing irregularities that may indicate cheating. The affected drivers took exams between July 2025 and April 2026 and have 30 days now to test again or risk having their licenses canceled. The DMV says the issue is not the result of an internal computer glitch or artificial intelligence, but rather suspicious testing patterns linked to test takers. Some cases have been referred to county district attorneys for possible prosecution. More KABC News at the top of the hour. Get news and insights at onlaca.com. I'm Jeff Vaughn on the John Phillips Show.
2: In West Hollywood, still got some street closures due to that water main break. Sunset Boulevard is closed between San Vicente over to Hancock, and several other roads are going to be closed as well. North and southbound Palm Avenue, Larrabee Street, and Hancock Avenue, they're closed between Santa Monica Boulevard and Sunset as well. In Fontana, 10 eastbound before Etiwanda Avenue, trying to clear a stall from the right lane there.
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4: We talk a lot here about ultra-processed foods and the many ways in which they can negatively impact your health. They've been linked to weight gain, obesity, type 2 diabetes, cardiovascular disease, even cancer. And now a new study out of UCSF found that high ultra-processed food intake was associated with something called intramuscular fat, which is exactly what it sounds like. That's fat inside your muscles, which can cause them to become weaker.

0: I'm Chris Jakimic. I served in the United States Air Force, and I deployed 3 times. 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
2: Really been a night here of prayer and emotions as you think about it. That fire at the Lineage Warehouse, long over. The cleanup continues day by day. But the
3: There were a lot of people putting out this message, and I think originally people were putting it in jest that, you know, they should have just let the place burn down because then all the food would have been cooked. But the more you think about it, putting out that fire ended up turning into a bigger disaster.
4: Well, because not only did you stop the fire or stop the food from cooking, but then you dump tons of water on it, too.
2: Controversy it brings and the frustration it brings, all that is still burning strong. Mikey, take us into the story, will you? This is the scene right here in front of the Resurrection Catholic Church, Boyle Heights, East L.A. area. They're just wrapping up. Well over 100 folks here, most of them.
3: If you're wondering why there's so many people out there, this is upwind from the disaster zone.
4: I was about to say, where's his mask?
2: Neighbors, as they said, from that disaster zone, as they call
3: it. Oh, I see a chin diaper. It's doing great. Oh, that brings me back.
2: Call it the disaster zone, downwind from the fire, the smell, and all the problems that come with it. Saying prayers here tonight and demanding action from leaders, especially, though, a direct message to
3: God. I mean, prayer might be the right thing, because at this point, these people feel like that they're suffering through a plague.
4: You need some help from the Almighty.
2: Governor Newsom himself. Let's get to it. To the video we go. Here it is, candles lit, saying prayers, saying the rosary, and their signs saying they need help.
3: Cancer in our lungs. That's powerful.
4: Well, if their lungs are all filling up with fluid, that can't be good. And Tylenol isn't going to fix it.
3: I just realized that I have mild dyslexia, because the first thing that I thought when I saw all those C's and U's next together wasn't cancer in our lungs.
2: The mounting frustration as it's been going, trying to reach out. Remember last week, the mayor herself was here.
3: I love those signs that say, give the east side what the Palisades got. The Palisades got bupkis.
4: Yeah, I don't know if I'd be asking for that.
2: This neighborhood for a meeting. She was heckled. She was booed. Gives you an idea of the emotions here. And tonight they're really...
3: I kind of wish Ed was back from vacation last week so he could have covered that thing live.
4: Oh, can you imagine?
2: Turning it. Thank you. Thank you, ma'am. Thank you. God bless you. Take care. As some of the ladies leaving here from the vigil saying they hope their prayers are answered tonight because they need help. And
3: they got one prayer answered. The man, the myth, the legend, Ed Lasko, showed up in Boyle Heights.
4: I don't know how much that's going to help them, though.
3: Well, the only thing they can do right now is get more attention on this story because they're still being ignored by the sitting governor.
4: Hasn't Gavin shown up to Boyle Heights yet? The other politicians have. You had Hilda there. You had the councilwoman, Isabel Jurado, there. You had the mayor there, Karen Bass. You had the U.S. Senator, Alex Padilla, there. Where's Gavin?
3: And even if you look at the governor's race, Steve Hilton has gone down to Boyle Heights. Where, oh, where is Javier Baqueria?
5: Scrub it.
3: Isn't this whole his old district, too?
4: I think it was.
2: A disaster declaration. Think about the timetable here on this very night. We are now 4 weeks to the very night, this very moment, of that Lineage Warehouse exploding into a massive fire, blasting out those thick columns.
3: That's what the smoke looked like when we were actively promoting a 5K just a few miles away from there.
4: Oh, yes. And we ran in it, too.
3: Yep.
2: Columns of black smoke, perhaps an ominous sign of what was going to be coming and dealing with for us over the last 4 weeks, last month itself, the tons, millions of tons of rotting food now, the rats, the flies, the infestation of all of that, and then you've got the air contamination, as they've been saying here.
3: They don't look like they're moving that quickly.
4: No, this is not going to take 45 days. This is going to take 6 months.
3: Yes. We're at about... less than of the numbers they gave us yesterday, and I did the math, we're at under 1% completion for the removal. And we're already 2 weeks into Karen Bass's timeline. This will not happen in 45 days, which is going to be yet another BS promise broken by the mayor, the same mayor.

0: that said, don't worry, the toxic fumes aren't harmful.
1: They're concerned for their health, and that leads to their message, their plea directly to Governor Newsom, to her, a declaration, a disaster declaration, and the financial help it would bring. 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
2: Today, we are calling on Governor Gavin Newsom to come and declare a disaster zone to evacuate residents.
0: Gavin ain't coming down here.
3: No. Was that the woman that cursed out Ferrer?
0: I think it was. She is special, and you got to hear her drop the F-bomb on Barbara Ferrer, which you can, uncensored, on the Accountability Podcast.
4: Accountability, accountability, accountability.
2: Who don't deserve to be living in these conditions, to be forced to be living in these conditions. Nobody deserves to be living with rodents, with flies, with maggots, with odors.
0: You know, and there's something that we get a lot of messages in the chat when we do this story, a lot of messages in the comments on YouTube after the show and emails. These people don't have to be there. They can leave. They can move. But a lot of these people are not going to, because here's the dirty little secret about East L.A. and Boyle Heights. A lot of these people are in rent control, and there is nowhere for them to move unless they want to pay a hell of a lot more money.
2: That people describe not as rotten food, not as a dead animal that you smell on the highway, but as death. What is in our...
0: It now smells like death.
3: That's so disgusting. Now, think about this for a second, because it is flesh, maybe not human flesh, but it is the flesh of animals that was burned and now is rotting in that community, and that's the smell that they're getting. Look at what happened to the people who responded to the Twin Towers on 9/11. So many of them got all kinds of weird cancers, weird diseases, and ended up dying very young because they were exposed to so many chemicals and so many foul things. If I lived in that area and I was ingesting that on a daily basis, I would be terrified about my long-term health.
0: Yeah, one of our listeners posted on the chat here. Let me pull this up from Alan. I recommend monthly cancer checkups for these people, and I couldn't agree with that more, because the amount of these people were exposed to, especially when the top elected official in the city said, don't worry, it's safe, you don't need to evacuate. I mean, I know we have qualified immunity, but there's got to be a way to sue the hell out of Karen Bass for that one.
3: And we have Royal Oaks, by the way, coming on at 2 o'clock to answer that very question.
5: Lungs now. What is in our bodies now? And no elected official has told us.
6: You're very lucky right now. Reporters, I want you to know that normally, if the wind was this way, you could not stand there. Some of you would want to vomit. Some of you, your eyes would be bad. Some of you would be really impacted by it.
0: Yeah, they had to make sure they had this thing upwind, not downwind.
1: Now you are looking live, as the pastor was saying, perhaps divine intervention that the wind shifted about an hour before this vigil began. Otherwise, it would have been very painful here.
0: Well, if we were looking for divine intervention, we could have used some rain on that day. Just saying.
1: But the wind shifted, and it's really hasn't been much of a concern at all. But when you talk to a lot of folks, they said they were happy to come over here, mostly because of the prayer vigil, but also they admit just to get out of that smell, to get out of that area that they've been really dealing with here for the last 4 weeks. And I'm just thinking,
0: you're locked in your house. It's the middle of a heat wave. If you don't have air conditioning, which I don't know how you do that in Los Angeles, you cannot even open your window. It's like a prison sentence for these people. And all this talk about, oh, we'll offer relocation assistance, it sure doesn't seem to be happening.
3: And it's been going on for 4 straight weeks with no end in sight.
1: Phil and Christine, you know, you think about how bad it's been. We've been there. Many of us have been there dealing with it. But when you have this heat and you have the humidity that the folks have been dealing with the last couple of days, that really ramps up a lot of the pain, a lot of the anger. And they're just hoping at this point that since they haven't gotten, as they put, any response, any hope, any help, as they say, from the city, from the county, they're hoping now Mayor Governor Newsom will step in and finally get the ball rolling to get some financial assistance and an evacuation in this area.
0: What do you think would happen to Gavin if he went to go walk through the streets of Boyle Heights right now?
3: Oh, I think he would get the same treatment as Barbara Ferrer and Karen Bass, which is why he's not down there.
0: There you go. That is the latest on the disaster that is still going on every single day in this very slow cleanup in Boyle Heights. It's a segment we call...
2: You can smell it right here.
3: It's the job.

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9: We talk a lot here about ultra-processed foods and the many ways in which they can negatively impact your health. They've been linked to weight gain, obesity, type 2 diabetes, cardiovascular disease, even cancer. And now a new study out of UCSF found that high ultra-processed food intake was associated with something called intramuscular fat, which is exactly what it sounds like. That's fat inside your muscles, which can cause them to become weaker. Now, in this particular study, the researchers noticed more wear and tear and pain in people's knees because of weakened thigh muscles. Cutting back on ultra-processed foods isn't easy. The CDC estimates at least half the calories in our diet come from ultra-processed foods. But if you're looking to eat cleaner, cutting out sugar-sweetened beverages, that may be the best number one thing you can do to try and get started. I'm Dr. Sanjay Gupta, helping you live a better life.
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15: The one that gets the mean comments about his appearance with the hat. But no, no, no, no, no. Dan writes in, Randy and those promo stills, that's the worst 70s shirt I have ever seen, LOL. That is like my favorite shirt that I got from the fancy gentleman store, Lancaster York in Santa Fe. It is Paisley, and I love it. But, you know, taste is subjective.
0: If you're watching us on YouTube, make sure to click that like button.

0: Randy, how many likes are we at right now?
1: Let's check the board right now. We are currently at 172 likes. So hit that like button. It really, really, really helps us out because YouTube sees that. They're like, people like this show. We should start pushing it out to more people. And then it shows up on more people's feeds. And then they check out the show. And then, you know, someday, I guess we make money off of this. I have no idea. But we really appreciate it. We get a nice dopamine boost from knowing that we're getting all kinds of likes. So let's keep that going.
0: Coming up after the news at 2, KABC legal analyst Royal Oaks joins us, so make sure you stick around for that. But first, we have an update for you on a story that is generating a lot of buzz on, Randy, your Instagram page.
1: Okay, so this is kind of wild. Yesterday, as we usually do, we end up talking about a report from our buddy Matthew Seedorf. Matthew Seedorf, the reporter at Fox 11, is just incredible. And he was down in Woodland Hills for a big ribbon cutting of this new development that's going to offer 3,000 units of, they say, senior housing for the homeless in Woodland Hills. And Matthew Seedorf and his reporter and his camera guy caught Karen Bass saying what she usually says at these things, that, hey, don't you just think that all the homeless are on meth? They're on meth for a reason. They need it for protection. They need to stay awake at night. Otherwise, they'll get assaulted. We played that on the show yesterday. My little software here created a clip for it. And I post clips from this show on all of our social media feeds. But I posted one on my Instagram account at Randy Wang Radio. And I'm not sure why. Maybe it was just the right time. But currently, that clip has 25,000 views. It's been reposted 99 times. It's been shared on people's stories 795 times, and it has 223 comments and 1,000 likes. So help share that thing, because apparently we're like on the verge of going viral. That's at my Instagram at Randy Wang Radio. In the meantime, Matthew Seedorf, who is the origin of all of this greatness, he put out a fuller version of that Karen Bass interview. Let's go to the tape.
2: We interviewed Mayor Karen Bass after her announcement of a new $2 billion.
1: Oh, yeah. Follow Seedorf on his YouTube channel at Reporter Matthew, because he is the best.
2: Low income, high rise for seniors in Woodland Hills. It was a quick interview. Her team made us promise that we would stick to that topic. But during her announcement, she mentioned something about the homeless using meth for protection to stay up at night. Here's a clip of that during her speech and our raw interview.
3: People say to me, well, the only people on the street are mentally ill, are using drugs. And what I always say to people is, you sleep out there for a couple of weeks and tell me your mental health is the same as it was before you lost your housing. You sleep out on the street for a couple of weeks and tell me that you're not using something to stay sane or use meth so that you don't go to sleep.
1: Wait. You use meth to stay sane?
0: No, she thinks meth to the homeless is like spinach to Popeye. It gives them superhuman strength.
1: Well, sometimes it does. It also gives you a weird urge to start digging holes. I can't explain that one.
3: Protect yourself. And these are the circumstances facing the situation on our streets.
2: We heard you say something about the meth use tonight. I think some people might, obviously it's an issue that a lot of people debate on. People on the street.
4: I'm sorry.
2: You said that people are on the street using meth for protection?
4: Well, no. What I said is, no. What I said...
1: No, that is literally what you said.
0: Almost word for word.
4: What is that I know that people have used meth to stay awake at night so they don't fall asleep because they're worried about being assaulted.
1: So is what she's insinuating the homeless need meth to stay awake because the majority of the people in encampments are rapists?
0: What she's saying is that people live on the streets not because they're addicted to drugs and they've exhausted every branch in their social network. She's saying that people move into the encampments because of the high cost of housing. And then once they move into the encampments, they start taking meth so they can stay up late at night so they don't get raped.
1: Wow.
4: Meth is not protection.
2: Yeah.
4: That's not protection.
1: You just said that. And by the way, it's great having the context that Bass's people said only talk about the development. She's so pissed off right now. She did not expect this question, even though it is relevant to what she was talking about because she just said it.

0: to stay awake, to stay awake. But it's just another example of why we have to get people off our streets.
1: So when are you going to start doing that?
2: Didn't she say it would be done by now?
1: She said we would end street homelessness by 2026. John, what year is it?
2: 2026.
3: Percentage of the.
1: They also said we'd have a people mover by 2026, and we don't have that either. Actually, they said we'd have that by 2023.
3: People, do you think are using meth for that purpose?
0: Oh, I don't know. Yeah. I mean, I do not know that, but I do know that that happens. I know that anecdotally. I've never done a survey to ask people, are you using meth to stay awake at night? But I've heard many anecdotal stories.
1: You know what I think we need to do?

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2: A better life with Dr. Sanjay Gupta.
3: Everyone poops. It's not just the name of a classic potty training book. It's a universal truth. Even though everyone does it, almost no one wants to talk about it. Dr. Tricia Pasricha wants to change that. She's the author of a new book. It's called You've Been Pooping All Wrong. And she says there are three critical P's of pooping. The first is propulsion. Both the voluntary push you exert and the involuntary contractions that happen naturally within your body. Top line, when you feel the need to go, don't hold it. The second P is pliability, which refers to stool softness. The keys to this one are making sure you're drinking enough water and eating enough fiber. And the last P is for pelvic floor. If you can get your knees up above your waist while you're on the toilet, like on a stool or a garbage can or a stack of books even, that can make all the difference. I'm Dr. Sanjay Gupta, helping you live a better life.
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6: KABC. KABC News at 2 o'clock. I'm Jeff Vaughn from OnLACA. The economic impact from LA's part in the World Cup is in. Los Angeles hosted 8 matches, bringing in $892 million. That includes $515 million in direct visitor spending on hotels, restaurants, and entertainment, plus $338 million in additional wages. Officials projecting $50 million in new county tax revenue. A new PPIC poll shows Democrat Javier Becerra with a commanding lead over Republican Steve Hilton in the race for California governor. Becerra has 61% of likely voters, Hilton 36. The poll also found Californians are not in favor of AI data centers over concerns of environmental impact and energy use. California lawmakers considering handing out taxpayer money to illegal aliens to help them buy a house. Assembly Bill 2387 would expand eligibility for the state's California Dream for All program, allowing homebuyers to get up to $150,000 in down payment assistance, regardless of immigration status. Supporters say the undocumented pay taxes and should have the same opportunity. Critics argue scarce housing dollars should be reserved for U.S. citizens and legal residents, especially as California continues to face a housing affordability crisis. A new federal rule is putting colleges on notice. If graduates don't earn more than a typical high school graduate, schools could lose access to federal student loans. According to CalMatters, beginning this month, colleges and career programs must show their former students earn at least $36,000 a year. An analysis found 3,000 California higher education programs do meet that standard, but roughly 300 programs fall short and could eventually face sanctions if they fail to improve. Get news and insights at onlaca.com. I'm Jeff Vaughn on The John Phillips Show.
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8: Downtown LA, the 110 southbound right at 8th Street. We've got a stall and the two middle lanes are going to be blocked. It has stopped coming away from the 101. Due to that water main break in West LA, Sunset Boulevard still closed both directions between Sherbourne and Larrabee. And Santa Monica Boulevard closed as well between San Vicente and Hancock. Also, you've got closures on Palm, Larrabee, and Hancock between Sunset and Santa Monica.
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7: And we continue at 2:05 in the afternoon on the John Phillips Show. 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
8: 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We are at X at Johnny Don't Like. We are at... You know, I was about to say we're at Facebook, but the Facebook channel's turned off. Huh.
7: What's the deal with that?
8: Corporate. I don't know, but that's a good one.
9: The bureaucracy is real.
8: You know what that means? I could turn on some other channels right now. Should I turn on the TikTok?
7: Maybe.
8: I'm going to see what happens if I just do that. Let me go to the TikTok right here. I'm just going to turn it on, and we're just going to see what happens, although we might have to start doing makeup tutorials. But the big one is the youtube.com/@RandyWangRadio. You got to put that at there first. We got a lively chat room where now everyone is making fun of my paisley shirts from Santa Fe. We're having a good old time. You can like the show. You can subscribe. You can hit the share button. And after the we're done at 3 o'clock, there's tons of on-demand content on the channel that you can enjoy all day and night long.
7: 800-222-5222 is the telephone number. 1-800-222-5222. It is our pleasure to welcome our next guest to the program. He is the ABC News legal analyst. He's also the author of the Two Lawyers Walk Into a Bar Substack column and co-host of the podcast Too Many Lawyers. Royal Oaks, welcome.
10: Thanks, John. You make me sound like a busy guy. congratulations, guys, on all the new developments, the video, and I hear you talking about the like buttons. A piece of advice. You should have a button where people like you and Randy, but they don't care much for me, because otherwise I'm going to cut into your numbers.
8: No, if what we need for you, Royal, is a love button, because we love our Royal Oaks.
10: That would be nice.
7: All right. Well, there's so many topics to get into. Let's start out with Boyle Heights. Residents in Boyle Heights say that they're bleeding from the nose and have lungs that are filled with fluid thanks to the toxic fire and smoke that has burned for days on end at the cold storage facility. At the same time that all of that was going on, the mayor of Los Angeles, Karen Bass, and the LA County Director of Public Health, Barbara Ferrer and company, told them repeatedly in multiple forums that it was perfectly safe to breathe in the smoke. And when residents went to public health clinics, they were given Tylenol and told to go home. Now, they are furious. They had a big event down there where the mayor showed up.

0: Barbara Ferrer showed up. They got cursed out. They got yelled at. The residents are absolutely furious with them. And I would imagine at some point they are going to lawyer up. What do you make of all of that?
1: Oh, absolutely. The idea that it's safe to breathe the air is a big crock. And I can't imagine that politicians would go out on a limb and say this to the public just so everybody will feel a little better, because in a while they're not going to feel well at all. I mean, we're talking about 85 million pounds of food, I believe, stacked 60 feet high. I mean, if visualize like the biggest Home Depot in the world with those giant ceilings and, you know, several aircraft carriers or football fields, that's how big this was. And I mean, we're talking about tiny little plastic particles floating through the air that embed themselves deeply into people's lungs. So the idea that, oh, return to your homes, you know, take a deep breath, everything's going to be fine. Yeah, they're going to lawyer up. It's weird to me, John, that people haven't yet filed lawsuits. Now, sometimes there are administrative hoops you have to jump through. You may not file a suit until you exhaust some sort of administrative remedy or file a claim for relief with some regulatory body. But very soon, we're going to see lawsuits, possibly class actions, hundreds or thousands of individual suits. So, yeah, this is going to drag on for decades.
0: Who do you think the lawsuit would be directed at? And I say that because Bass was out making that claim to residents. However, the source of her information came from the LA County Department of Public Health and Barbara Ferrer. The city of LA is unlike Pasadena and Long Beach, cities that have their own Department of Public Health. The city of LA farms it out to the county, and the county is supposed to be the ones that monitors all these situations and then gives the advice to the various cities who work with them. It was the county who told the city that everything was safe.
1: Yeah, and whoever says something that isn't true, that makes the situation worse, is going to get added to the lengthy list of defendants. I mean, certainly they're going to sue the owners of the property. They're going to sue the people who maybe caused it. Allegedly, some folks are up on the roof fussing with some sort of solar panels or something, and they caused it. But in addition to the people who actually owned the building, maintained the building, if you're a public entity, if you're representatives of the county or the city and you give bad advice, guess what? You're going to be added to the list of defendants. And of course, the more defendants, the more deep pockets you have, because everybody has some sort of insurance. That's the strategy from the plaintiff's lawyer standpoint, is to get as many deep pockets in there, even if, you know, the allegations maybe are a little flaky, a little shaky. Nonetheless, when everybody has to come to a mediation and try to sit down and you've got 15 or 20 defendants, each of whom has a lot of money, that makes it a lot easier to settle and resolve the case. Because, you know, you hear about class actions a lot, John, but very rarely do you actually go to trial. I mean, I handled cases for decades, and I could count on the fingers of one hand the times we actually went to trial in a class action setting, because people are allergic to taking the gamble. Instead, they want to hire a really sharp, fast-talking retired judge who can act as a mediator and get everybody to the table and resolve the matter short of a trial, because you never know what a jury's going to do.
0: How difficult is it to sue the government when the government drops the ball? Because we see this happen. We saw it happen in the Palisades with the fires. We've seen it happen time and time again. When a company is at fault, it seems like that's pretty cut and dry. That's easy. But if the negligence of the city or the negligence of the county is responsible for a bad problem getting worse, that seems to be a tougher putt.
1: It is. You know, if you're suing a regular human being or a company, just fire away. Do your best and see what the judge or jury think. If you're filing against a public entity like a government, they have something called sovereign immunity. And it simply means that for centuries, our legal system in America has been based on the idea that, okay, you can sue the government under some circumstances, but there have to be limits on it, because otherwise that's all the government would do, would be to spend all their time and money lawyering up and defending against possibly frivolous suits. The good news for consumers is that this immunity isn't absolute. It's just a higher bar. You have to demonstrate that, in fact, there was some gross negligence, some recklessness. So if it's merely the negligence standard that applies to the rest of us, it's very difficult to overcome that governmental immunity doctrine.
0: If there is a lawsuit, would the money likely go to the people who were harmed by this, or would the money go to some

0: these NGOs, some of these non-for-profits who are supposed to be there to help the community, and they're the ones that are being given money currently by the government to pass out the air purifiers and the masks and all of those sorts of things. Who would ring the cash register should there be a class action suit?
1: The people with the plastic embedded deeply into their lungs, they're the ones who get the money. The nonprofits are involved. They raise all sorts of money. They sometimes do good works. But you have to demonstrate that you personally were actually injured. You're not just somebody with a rooting interest. And that's a big problem because, you know, if you've got thousands of people saying, okay, we're going to join a class action and we're going to sue all the bad guys that caused this ridiculous, terrible problem, plus some of the city and the state folks that made it worse, that's fine, except the judge is likely to say, you don't get a class action if everybody is going to have to spend endless amounts of time demonstrating their personal situation. Oh, I was here. I was exposed to a certain amount of smoke. I have certain symptoms. I've got certain medical records. You can't have a class action if everybody has their own personal extensive story to tell. If it's a very quick claims process where, okay, everybody is entitled to win because they've demonstrated that the people who owned the building dropped the ball, that's fine. That's a good class action. But if the case is overwhelmed by individualized issues, then everybody's got to file their own suit. And that makes it even more cumbersome. It'll drag out even more years.
0: We're speaking with Royal Oaks, co-host of the Too Many Lawyers podcast, which you can download wherever you download your favorite podcast. If you do, I highly recommend that you subscribe as well. It's very easy to do. Just one click. That's all it takes. Royal, Lindsey Graham, the U.S. Senator from South Carolina, passed away this week. In addition to being a senator for the state of South Carolina, he was also the leading GOP voice on the Senate Judiciary Committee. He was known for having a very good working relationship with the Democrats, including California's own Dianne Feinstein when she was the top Democrat on the committee. And he's had the ability to get President Trump's picks through that committee and confirmed and ultimately put on the bench. He's had a very good track record with that. He would also frequently break ranks and vote for Democratic nominees when there was a Democrat in the White House, including Supreme Court Justice Elena Kagan, who had a lot of kind words about Senator Graham after he passed away. Now that Graham is gone, he'll obviously be replaced on that committee. Where do you see that committee going without him there? Do you think we're going to see a more combative Judiciary Committee without the likes of Lindsey Graham and Dianne Feinstein?
1: Yeah, I think we are, and it's kind of a scary prospect. As you say, Graham was an interesting character. He was in the Senate for so long, you know, a couple of decades plus, that he knew everybody on both sides. And even though he came across as a real staunch advocate, a combative partisan kind of guy, a lot of people who aren't big fans of Justice Kavanaugh will remember how hard Lindsey Graham worked, and he led the fight attacking the people who made accusations against Kavanaugh. He also flip-flopped on Trump's right to appoint certain people to the court. But as you say, he was only one of five Republican senators who voted for Kagan, and his attitude was, look, elections have consequences. This is a Democrat president who wants Justice Kagan. I'm going to go along with it because there isn't some huge reason not to do it. So the bottom line is I think it'll be more contentious. We live in such a partisan polarized era that, you know, the Senate Judiciary Committee members aren't immune to this. So it'll be too bad that Lindsey Graham won't be there any longer as a moderating influence.
0: And on the Democratic side, before she passed away, the Democrats dumped Feinstein as their leading voice on that committee because they thought she wasn't combative enough. They replaced her with Dick Durbin, and then they thought that he wasn't combative enough. So they keep going through people like it's George Steinbrenner that's in charge.
1: Well, that's right. And that's because, you know, politicians are big partisans. I mean, that's been their whole life, is climbing the ladder to get to this apex. I mean, there's nothing higher than the United States Senate other than vice president and president. And so that's the climate we have seen. And I think it's now just going to get a little worse because Lindsey Graham isn't involved.
0: We're speaking with Royal Oaks, co-host of the Too Many Lawyers podcast. Royal, ICE, Immigration and Customs Enforcement, will apparently pause traffic stops for now. This is reported by Fox News. U.S. Senator Susan Collins, a Republican of Maine, says that she was the one who negotiated that change with ICE.

0: ice. Is this a win-win for Collins and ICE, or is this a sign that ICE is going to slow down enforcement, immigration enforcement?
1: Well, I think it's helpful to Senator Collins, as you've reported. You know, she's facing a tough problem getting reelected. She's been there for a few decades. A lot of Mainers, as they are called, are pretty liberal, and they're not fond of the fact that even though she's sort of talked like a moderate, like she's been seen as, along with Murkowski and a few other centrist moderate Republicans, they sometimes move against Trump. Nonetheless, a lot of people in Maine think that she's just basically a handmaiden for Donald Trump. So for her to be able to say, hey, look, I know about the shootings. We've had deaths in Minnesota. We've had deaths in Houston. Now we've had a death in Maine. I want ICE to stand down and have some limits on its traffic stop. So I think that's going to help her in that race. At the same time, I think Trump is trying to exploit this situation because, as you know, after the ICE folks came out a few days ago and suggested, well, we're going to be a little calmer about the traffic stops, the next day Trump said, no, this is a wonderful tool for us to go after the bad guys. The weird thing, John, is that, you know, when people think about traffic stops, whether you're ICE or not, you can't stop somebody just because you're a nice guy who looks at the driver and says, well, he looks like an illegal Mexican person to me. I'm going to stop him. That's an illegal stop. You have to have probable cause to think there's something wrong. Do they have some kind of contraband or drugs, or is their license plate obscured? Did they violate a traffic law? So the weird thing is, you know, the ICE personnel, they're not involved generally in traffic enforcement like the sheriffs, the police, and the highway patrol are, but they are entitled to stop people if they have not a hunch based on race, but a rational reason to think there's something weird or illegal going on with this car. And then when they stop them, if they realize, oh, we have an undocumented alien here, then they're entitled to take steps to process them through the system. And Donald Trump's goal is to have a very intimidating, scary environment. They want thousands of arrests every day around the country to send a message. If you're here illegally, self-deport will give you a nice check, or if you don't, we're coming after you.
0: And when you go back to that Maine Senate race for a moment, the Democratic candidate who won the primary, who is no longer the nominee, Graham Plattner, comes from the left wing of the Democratic Party. And you look at some of these people who are affiliated with the DSA, who are winning some of these Democratic primaries, and they don't want ICE to throw the brakes on certain tactics. They do not believe that ICE should exist. They do not believe that the border should exist. They believe fully in open borders.
1: Well, that's right. And, you know, that's the dilemma the Democrats face right now, is you and Randy have talked about a lot recently. I mean, with so many people saying things like abolish for the police and no more borders and no more prisons, this is music to the ears of people who are partial to the Democratic Socialists of America. And a lot of Democrats are panicking, saying, you know, we had a really good chance. The out of power party generally does really well in the midterms in a president's second term. So we're going to clean up. But if the nation that isn't really sympathetic to Democratic Socialists of America sense that this is the drift of the Democrat Party, then it may not be such a happy day, the first Tuesday in November, for Democrats after all.
0: Royal Oaks, co-host of the Too Many Lawyers podcast. You can also read his column, Two Lawyers Walk Into a Bar. That's available at Substack. Royal, thanks so much for stopping by. A pleasure as always.
1: You bet. Thank you.
0: It's the John Phillips Show.
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0: 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And Randy, if you want to watch the show live, participate in the chat, and hit that like button, which we've already over 200 likes. That's fantastic. We'd love to have more before we hit the 3 o'clock hour. You can do that quite easily.
1: 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So thank you very much. We're also on X at Johnny Don't Like. Usually we're on the Facebook pages for the radio stations, but for some reason we got kicked off of those, and I don't know why. I'll find out after the show. So I currently have us on my Facebook at Randy Wang, and we have two whole people watching on my TikTok.

0: But that might be more people than we have watching on the Twitch. We're at the end of the month, we're going to reevaluate which of these channels people actually watch, and we're going to put our resources into those. I can, with the plan that I have, I can push us to five places at once. But the YouTube one is the most fun because that's where all the people are hanging out in the chat room, mostly making fun of my Paisley t-shirt that I got from Santa Fe that I love. Say all you want about it. I love that shirt, and so does my wife. We're having a lot of fun in here. That like button means a lot. So hit it, smash it, and share the show. And if you didn't get a chance to watch us live, the whole thing is on demand after the show on the channel, and I will put up specific segments. Watch them, share them, tell all your friends.
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2: KABC News at the bottom of the hour. I'm Jeff Vaughn from OnLACA. California DMV reports about 11,000 licensed drivers must now retake their written exam after officials uncovered what they described as testing irregularities that may indicate cheating. The affected drivers took exams between July 2025 and April 2026 and have 30 days now to test again or risk having their licenses canceled. The DMV says the issue is not the result of an internal computer glitch or artificial intelligence, but rather suspicious testing patterns linked to test takers. Some cases have been referred to county district attorneys for possible prosecution. More KABC News at the top of the hour. Get news and insights at onlaca.com. I'm Jeff Vaughn on the John Phillips Show.
3: In Woodland Hills on the 101 southbound before Fallbrook Avenue, got a stall blocking the left lane. It's going to be a slow ride from Parkway Calabasas. In West Hollywood, due to that water main break, Sunset Boulevard still shut down between Sherbourne and Larrabee. And Santa Monica Boulevard closed between San Vicente and Hancock. And the northbound southbound roads, Palm Avenue, Larrabee Street, and Hancock are going to be closed as well between Sunset and Santa Monica Boulevard.
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14: I'm the threat that's already inside the house. In the closet, under the bed, in the car. But I don't want your money or your TV. I can't be scared away or negotiated with. I'm patient.

0: It's the John Phillips Show. 800-222-5222 is the telephone number. 1-800-222-5222. 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
1: And comment on my Paley shirts in the chat. I like my shirts. I don't wear them to here. I wear T-shirts here. But when I'm out and about on the town in San Francisco or Santa Fe, I'm usually wearing something nice.
0: All right. A new lawsuit has been filed against the California Parole Board. Here's Randy Wang.
1: This is because the California Parole Board wants to change the definition of life without the possibility of parole.
0: Great.
1: For more on this, we go to a report from Fox 40 in Sacramento.
2: Behind every story is a human being that lost their life and a family that has suffered irreparable devastation.
3: But first, tonight, the Criminal Justice Legal Foundation is filing a lawsuit against the Board of Parole. The suit is aimed at stopping new regulations that could mean the release for some of the state's most violent criminals, including those serving life without the possibility of parole. Thanks for joining us here for Fox 40 News.
0: And again, I said this before, I'll say it again. This is why you need the death penalty, because there is no such thing as life without the possibility of parole. If the political winds change in the state, they will let people out, because that's what people who are left-wing want to do. If they're in charge and they have the ability to do this, they will do it. If you have the death penalty, that takes it away from them.
3: 10 o'clock. I'm Riley Carroll in tonight for Nikki Lorenzo.
4: And I'm Eric Harriman. Fox 40's Rowena Shattuck joining us live at 10 tonight after hearing from multiple families who have lost loved ones and brings us their message for the parole board. Row.
1: The people that the parole board doesn't give two damns about.
0: Nope.
5: Well, Riley and Eric, for more than an hour in triple-digit heat, family members of and relatives of those that have been killed, they stood in front of the parole board's building, making sure that their voices are heard and that their killers of their loved ones never get out of prison.
1: It's worth remembering, as you hear these insane ideas coming from the parole board, John, who appoints the members of the parole board?
0: It's the governor. And Gavin Newsom, I'm sure, will be the first one to say it's fake news if you say that he's responsible for this. Maybe he's not directly responsible, but his awful appointees to those boards are. Without Gavin Newsom, this would not have happened.
5: That have been killed, they stood in front of the parole board's building, making sure that their voices are heard and that their killers of their loved ones never get out of prison.
6: We are asking a court here in Sacramento to stop the implementation of regulations that they have adopted, not laws, regulations, that would create an entirely new process to allow the most dangerous and violent inmates out of our prison system, including individuals serving life without parole.
1: And this is exactly like you said. This is what Gavin's press people are going to say. Gavin didn't sign any law doing this. This was just the parole board.
0: You know, if they really want Gavin to find a way to reverse this, having a press conference in Sacramento is not going to help. Go do it in Iowa, do it in New Hampshire, do it in Nevada. Cause problems for Gavin's presidential campaign, and then maybe he'll pay attention.
5: And Marie Schubert, the president and CEO of the Criminal Justice Legal Foundation, was joined in solidarity by family members and friends of

0: victims, district attorneys from multiple counties, and various law enforcement officials, including Sheriff Jim Cooper.
1: Boy, he has really seen the light.
2: He used to be a Democratic member of the state legislature, and he voted, not for all of it, but he voted for a lot of awful things. And now that he's out, now that he's the sheriff of Sacramento County, this guy has found Jesus.
1: Well, as soon as you go out of the theoretical lawmaking into how to actually apply these laws, you have a very different perspective onto what all of these laws that we pass every year do.
3: With families whose lives were forever changed by murder, and I know that when a judge pronounces a sentence of life without parole, the possibility of parole, those families believe those words mean exactly what they say. In California, they don't. They should be able to rely on that promise.
0: One by one, family members who were given that promise stood up in protest, reminding everyone how violently they lost their loved ones.
4: Kidnapped, drugged, strangled, and murdered Sandra. Stuffed her body in a suitcase.
1: This is the kind of people that we're talking about letting out?
2: That's equity, Randy. Get with the times.
5: My son, he was a Pittsburgh police officer who was murdered in the line of duty.
6: Alia was only 5.5 weeks old, 41 days. She suffered repeatedly of the abuse of him and the final assault that ended her life.
7: Lacey and Connor's murderer was eventually resentenced to life without the possibility of parole.
1: Oh, yeah. I forgot. They're thinking of letting out Scott Peterson.
2: Didn't he get a bunch of money through EDD checks?
1: Or someone did using his Social Security number. We're not totally sure. I mean, if he got them while in prison, how is he going to spend them?
2: Well, lots of Twix bars.
7: Words meant something to us.
8: Behind every story is a human being that lost their life and a family that has suffered irreparable devastation. But what CDCR, what these unelected bureaucrats, and what our governor does not count on is the resilience and the strength of a crime victim to fight for justice.
0: Now, we also spoke to victims themselves, those who survived, that said that they will continue to fight, making sure that those who were sentenced to life in prison without the possibility of parole stay in prison. Reporting live in Sac County tonight, covering local news that matters, Rowena Shaddix, Fox 40 News.
9: All right, Ro, thank you.
1: So there you go. They're making noise, but will it be enough? Because Gavin sure likes to ignore all of this and just pass all the blame onto the faceless parole board that he appoints.
2: And think about this for a second. Think about these people, the people who just spoke in this report, where you're just doing your normal business, and then suddenly something really tragic and horrific happens to someone you're related to. Happens to someone you're married to, happens to someone you know and care about. And then you have to go through the grief of the murder. You have to go through the grief of the funeral. You then have to hope that they catch the person who did it. And then you have to go through the trial. And then you go through the sentencing. And then you think to yourself, okay, now it's finally over. This is the final chapter. This is it. I can move on with my life. I don't have to deal with this anymore. But the reality is, in California, that's not true. The reality is, in California, that's like you're buying a house and you go into escrow. And all of these new rounds of negotiations that you never anticipated suddenly start popping up. And if you're not right on top of it, and you're not a little bit lucky, then a bad thing is going to happen. And I can tell you, due to my friendship with Deborah Tate, who's a saint, whose sister, Sharon, was tragically murdered by the Manson family, she was a young girl when her older sister was murdered. And what happens when you're the youngest one in the family is that everyone else dies. Her parents are dead. The siblings are dead. Sharon had no kids, so there's no children to go and argue on her behalf. But the courts, time and time again, vote, the parole board votes to let the Manson family killers out. And Deb has had to spend her adult life not living her own

0: It's the John Phillips Show. 800-222-5222 is the telephone number. 1-800-222-5222. If you're watching on YouTube and haven't hit the like button yet, please hit the like button. It helps push the show in front of as many people and as wide of audience as possible.
1: Your comments after the show is over are also a big deal. Everything is up there on demand. And the more comments we get, the more people seem to be like, hey, people are paying attention to this channel. So we really appreciate it. Jimmy wants to know if John ever reads the chat.
0: I do read it. I just have no mechanism to participate in it.
1: Yeah, the way the system works, I can directly respond because I'm controlling the feed. John would have to open a separate window and then go through YouTube, and he did that once, and then we had double sound. Katie writes in, Johnny Cash called. He wants his shirt back. You know what? If you people are going to knock my Paisley shirt that I use in the AI photo so much, I'm going to wear it on tomorrow's show. I'm going to show you how good this shirt is.
0: Uh-oh.
1: And that's going to be quite a bold claim because it's like 100 degrees here.
0: What if a Greek restaurant thinks they're missing their tablecloth?
1: No one's going to deter me. I love that shirt. I have a few different Paisley shirts that I got from that store, and they're great.
0: Here with an update on the homeless count, Mr. Randy Wang.
1: Guess what? It's July and we still don't have a homeless count.
0: You don't say.
1: Let me get the right lower third for this one. For more on this, here's a report from our buddy Matthew Seedorf and Fox 11.
2: Old Man Fox 11, it's been nearly 6 months since the Los Angeles Homeless Services Authority volunteers conducted their homeless count across the city. Tonight, the results have yet to be released.
1: Gee, I wonder why.
0: I wonder if it tells a bad story for Gavin and Karen. Oh, yeah, probably.
1: Especially as Karen is running on the record of, I lowered homelessness, which is BS to begin with. And Gavin says, hey, look at all these drops in homelessness, including in L.A., because other cities and other counties have put out their numbers, including San Francisco, that has had a noticeable drop. And you know what? If you go to San Francisco, you can see it. You can even smell it as long as you're not in the Tenderloin.
2: Fox 11's Matthew Seedorf is in Van Nuys with details.
3: Christine, these numbers were supposed to be released in late spring or early summer, but so far the wait continues.
1: Well, now we're in midsummer. What the hell?
0: We're supposed to have these numbers by now.
3: Thousands of volunteers, three nights, one massive task. Count the number of homes.
1: Seriously, the encampments in Los Angeles are unlike anywhere else I have ever seen. I've been to other cities and you will see a homeless person here or there under a freeway overpass. There is nothing like the tent cities of Los Angeles.
0: What job would you rather have? Counting the homeless or cleaning up that cold storage in Boyle Heights?
1: That's a tough one.
3: Homeless people across LA.
1: I mean, the rotting food is not going to stab you.
3: Now, almost 6 months later, the results are still not public. When are we expecting those numbers to come in?
4: You will have to contact Lhasa, but I believe it's very soon.
1: Boy, you know, when we get into high-pitched Karen Bass, she's got something to hide.
0: It's unbelievable that when there's bad news, they just don't give it to you. And they get away with it.
1: Karen Bass's entire reelection bid is probably going to, among many other factors, have to do with what these numbers are. Because she cooked the books for a couple of years, but now that the county has taken away the money and her buddy, Dr. Valicia Adams-Kellum, had to resign in shame from Lhasa, she doesn't have a friend over there to cook the books.
4: So I'm anxious for them too.
3: We did contact Lhasa. Their response, they expect to release the results soon. But their own website says the numbers should have come out in late spring or early summer. Meaning right now, LA County still doesn't know how many people were counted back in January.
4: I'm definitely concerned. We've been concerned over the last year that the numbers might go up because of the cuts we've experienced and other changes.
1: Sure, that's why.
0: So she's going to blame LA's homeless problem on Trump.
1: Oh, well, actually, this is going to be a couple of different things. She's going to blame it on

0: on federal cuts, but she's also going to blame it on the county defunding LASA and starting their own department.
1: So we will see.
2: The mayor's concern comes after LASA's interim CEO also warned during the January count that...
0: Interim because Karen Bass's buddy, Valesha Adams-Kellum, Valesha Adams-Kellum had to resign in shame after making $435,000 because she was writing checks from LASA to her husband's nonprofit, among a whole lot of other things in a whistleblower scandal where LASA had to pay $800,000 to settle it.
3: Seems legit.
2: Losing funding could mean more people becoming homeless.
4: When proven solutions lose funding, homeless...
0: What are the proven solutions?
3: Well, I wouldn't go to Los Angeles for them.
4: Homelessness doesn't stay flat. It may rise.
2: Since that count, L.A. County has redirected hundreds of millions of dollars away from LASA over concerns about financial management. And last month, the U.S. Department of Housing and Urban Development suspended LASA from federal funding, citing a record of fraud, failure, and flagrant mismanagement, and saying it abused hundreds of millions of tax dollars.
0: Not only is that true, that's alliteration.
3: Well, who even disputes that? Because isn't the county pulling away because of all of those things?
0: Nobody can tell you where all the money has gone. Nobody has the receipts. Nobody can tell you where the money that's been raised from Measure H over the last 10 years, Measure Triple H over the last 10 years, actually went. Because we know where it went. It went to a whole bunch of NGOs' pockets.
3: And this is exactly what Spencer Pratt was running on. This was what he was calling out, this fraud. When they talk about waste, fraud, and abuse, this is a perfect example.
5: After last year's audit, how do you respond to people that maybe feel like those budget cuts are justified?
4: Right. Well, we have an interim internal audit committee now at LASA. We are really trying to be good stewards of people's money.
0: No, you're not.
3: No. No. In fact, you've demonstrated that you are not a good steward. You've demonstrated that graft is accepted.
2: Before Councilwoman Nithya Raman announced her mayoral campaign, she was also at the count pushing for more funding.
6: We are doing more here to hold the system accountable.
0: Hey, that's the name of our podcast.
3: Subscribe today.
6: But we can't do it if you pull your dollars away.
2: So far, Ventura, Orange, and Sacramento counties, as well as San Francisco, have all released 2026 homeless numbers.
3: And look at those dates. Go back there a second. March, May.
0: You're right. A lot of these are, hold on a second. It's not as easy to rewind on YouTube.
6: Way.
2: So far.
0: There we go.
3: Okay. March 20th, May 18th, May 13th, May 12th. We're now at July 16th, and we do not have the numbers for LA County. They said late spring, early summer. We're now in midsummer. With no date in sight.
0: Most of these counties got it done in
7: May.
3: Thank you, Cecily.
0: That's one of the drops that's on the big top 100 drops board, but we need to get our subscribers up for that.
2: Ventura, Orange, and Sacramento counties, as well as San Francisco, have all released 2026 homeless numbers. But in L.A., the wait continues. So we're still wondering when these numbers could be released. The only answer we're getting is soon. Reporting tonight, Matthew Seedorf, Fox 11 News.
0: So there you go. Once again, we are not releasing the homeless numbers, maybe, just maybe, because it's going to make the city and the county look really, really, really, really bad.
3: They're delaying the inevitable. And if they decide that they're going to cook the books, they don't want to give us enough time to be able to prove it.
0: Yep.
3: And then they'll turn around and call us conspiracy theorists. All right, Randy, you mentioned the soundboard. If people want access to the soundboard, we have to get to 2,500 subscriptions on the Accountability Podcast.
0: 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I'm going to put the link in the chat right now. And if you have not seen this week's episode, well, now this show's over. You got nothing to watch. So check it out. It's a good one.
3: All right. That's it for us today. We'll be back tomorrow at noon. See you then.

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7: An extreme heat warning continues today across big chunks of Southern California. Mark Mayfield has details.
8: Inland and valley locations will likely crack 100 degrees, but high temperatures are not expected to be as hot as yesterday. The extreme heat warning will end at 8 o'clock tonight. By tomorrow, high temperatures are expected to drop by 10 degrees.
7: A new analysis from the LA Times lists the most and least affordable cities in California. Ridgecrest, Lemoore, and Corcoran are the top three most affordable cities. Ridgecrest has a median home value of less than $254,000 and a home value to income ratio of 2.84. Santa Monica, Beverly Hills, and Santa Barbara are the top three least affordable cities. Santa Monica has a median home value of nearly $1.8 million and a home value to income ratio of 15.28. PG&E wants ratepayers to pay up for one of California's largest wildfires. A drone flying over the Dixie Fire in 2021 forced firefighters to stop, which PG&E claims let the fire get out of control.
9: That's like saying, okay, there's a fire, and unfortunately the fire engine gets a flat tire and can't get there in time, and the fire gets away. And so, therefore, the person that sets the fire shouldn't be responsible.
7: Butte County District Attorney Mike Ramsey says that thinking is morally, logically, and legally insane. PG&E wants customers to pay nearly $700 million in remaining damages. And crime victims, families, and prosecutors are suing the California Board of Parole hearings over new rules for inmates serving life without parole. The rules effective October 1st let the board recommend some inmates who have served at least 25 years for possible sentence reductions or clemency. Up to 2,400 inmates could qualify, including violent offenders. Those are the headlines. I'm Sharon Reardon.
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11: Downtown LA and the 110 southbound at the 10 got that accident moving over to the right shoulder. In Paramount, 105 eastbound at Paramount Boulevard, we've got a crash clearing to the shoulder there. You're going to see some slowing from the 405. In Toluca Lake on the 134 westbound before Cahuenga Boulevard, a new accident making its way to the shoulder there. And in Chino on the 60 westbound at Central Avenue, a crash clearing from the lanes.
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0: 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And now, filling in for Guy Benson, here's Ross Kaminsky.
1: It's Ross Kaminsky in for Guy. Thanks for your company. Thanks for spending a little time with me today. And as long as we're toasting with the Finnish Long Drink, let's toast to my next guest, Henry Olsen, because Henry, there's a lot to say about him. He's a senior fellow at the Ethics and Public Policy Center. He hosts a podcast called Beyond the Polls, which is the single best election-oriented podcast I know, and he's the author of a fantastic newsletter for the Washington Post called Margin of Victory, and you can read it without needing a Washington Post subscription, just so we're clear. So if you go look up Henry Olsen, Margin of Victory, you can read that. Henry has a head full of more election data, polling information, electoral history than anybody I know. And it's just a privilege to be able to talk to him because there's a lot going on. Henry, with that overly long introduction, welcome to the Guy Benson Show.
2: Well, thank you for having me on, Ross.
1: Glad to do it. Let's talk about a whole bunch of things in no particular order. So a few days ago, Henry, I bought a few contracts on one of these websites for the Republican to win the Senate race in Maine. And I paid about 38% chance. It's down to 34 or 35% chance for Susan Collins to win in Maine on this betting site. She's always misunderestimated by the polls, but boy, 35% is a very low number. So what am I missing?
2: I don't think you're missing anything. I'm going to go on my betting website, and if I can get it for that price, I'd buy it. Look, you know, the existing polls had her ahead of Graham Platner. The fact is she's got $9 million cash in the bank. Whoever the Democrats select on July 25th will have zero or near zero because they have only recently even started federal expenditure committees. She has a history of being able to win Democratic votes. And all that suggests that she may win.

0: may not win. Certainly, the higher the president can get his job approval rating, the better shot that she's got. But the idea that she's got only a third of a chance to win, or a little under 40% chance to win, is not accurate. You know, there's a market mispricing going on there.
1: So I know you wrote about this very recently in Margin of Victory, but can you, without spending too much time on it, but give us a little bit of insight as to what the process is going to look like in Maine to choose the Democratic nominee, and your best guess as to whether the resulting nominee is going to be a socialist lunatic or a relative moderate?
0: I'll answer the last question first. The person is probably not a socialist lunatic, because I don't think any of the seven in that race are a socialist lunatic, but there are people who are much more progressive than others, and I would be shocked if a very strong, full-throated progressive didn't come out. And the reason why, this is an inside baseball game. What's going to happen this weekend is counties are going to select 500 delegates. The delegates are not pledged, but the delegates will be elected by in-person or virtual votes from registered Democratic voters. Well, what do we know about low turnout events like caucuses or so forth? Well, they're dominated by ideologues, because who is going to spend 2 to 6 hours of their time on a weekend sitting around trying to elect somebody in person or in a virtual meeting on the internet? Well, it's going to be the person who cares the most, and that's an ideologue. And that means the delegates are almost certainly going to be predisposed, and the voting group is going to be predisposed to vote for large left-wing candidates. And then you come to the convention that's going to take place the following week, 500 people, none of them pledged, all of them elected by a small, likely highly left-leaning electorate, will come together and vote on a series of ballots, with only 100 members of the state committee as kind of like the establishment counterweight. I don't know who's going to win, but it's going to be a freewheeling, uncommitted, open, if not smoke-filled room, certainly vegan food-filled room convention, and I expect a strong progressive to come out of that, because that's what these dynamics suggest will happen.
1: Okay, let's, just in the interest of time, I'm going to keep moving here onto some other states. I could keep going with you on Maine for a long time. Let's just do South Carolina very quickly. Is there a more than, 0.2% chance that whoever the Republican choice is, loses? I mean, it's like less than 1%, right? Probably.
0: Yeah, I mean, the Republican will win South Carolina. The only question in South Carolina is, can the Republican raise enough money to keep the National Party from having to bail them out with a few million dollars? But the Republican is going to win. There's no way, unless they nominate somebody who like has a Plattner-esque history of sexual and other misbehavior that gets uncovered. As long as the person doesn't have that, the Republicans will hold South Carolina relatively comfortably.
1: Right, as long as it's not Judge Roy Moore.
0: Or worse, yes.
1: Or worse. Okay, so speaking of wasting money because you chose a bad candidate, talk to me a little bit about Texas, right? I think Ken Paxton is a terrible candidate, but I have this unfortunate habit of caring about character. So I'm having a hard time getting over that. And then, I don't think the Democrat is a great candidate for them either. How are you seeing Texas?
0: Well, this is the thing, is that Paxton has many issues of character that make him problematic as a candidate. Tallarico has many issues of ideology. I mean, this is a guy who has basically dressed up a far-left social agenda in quasi-biblical clothing, and the Republicans have it all, has a lot of it on tape with him making these statements either voice or personally on camera. And so you look at that and you say, this is Texas. How many people are going to say, hey, I may not like Paxton, but this Tallarico guy is like three trips short of a load. I expect Paxton to win. The problem is, of course, he has raised $9 million in the second quarter, which is not bad, but he's going to require probably $50 to $150 million of outside support. Because Texas is huge, and it's got like 12 different media markets, at least four of which are in the top 30 in the country. So it's going to be expensive to bail him out. I think they'll bail him out unless the president's job approval rating goes down. I think it's a case of two flawed candidates in a state that

0: leaning to solid Republican, and I think in the end, two flawed candidates cancel each other out, and Republican wins.
1: Makes sense. Henry Olson is host of the Must Listen Beyond the Polls podcast and author of the Margin of Victory newsletter, which is hosted at the Washington Post, but you can read it without needing a subscription. That's Margin of Victory. Let's talk about the Michigan. Well, let's do primary and general for a minute, right? So there was this Abdul El-Sayed guy. He's still in and presumably in the lead by a little bit. There were two women. And their names escape me. I'm sure they don't escape you. One of them dropped out, presumably to allow the other one to be one-on-one against El-Sayed. Why don't you pick it up from there? Where are we now?
0: State Senator Mallory McMorrow, who got nationally famous briefly for doing a filibuster against a abortion bill, dropped out and endorsed Congresswoman Haley Stevens. So it's a one-on-one race. Haley Stevens is in the Democratic Party, a moderate, previously extremely pro-Israel, has now been reevaluating her position in a way that is consistent with the Democratic Party voter base reevaluating their position. Two polls very recently, one taken by progressives, had El-Sayed up by like 15 to 17 points. The other had taken for the Detroit News, had Stevens up by 7. You know, my guess is that El-Sayed has a on balance slight lead among the actual electorate, and it's going to be a close race. You never want to say, oh, it depends on turnout and so forth. But the fundamental question is, who is going to show up? Stevens has a large lead among black voters. Black voters tend to be resistant to non-black leftists. That's why Bernie Sanders is not the nominee, is his inability to crack that vote. So that'll be her voter base. And the question is, for him, he'll win college-educated Democrats. And the question is, how many Democrats under the age of 50 turn out? If a lot of them turn out, he'll probably win. If very few of them turn out in the first week of August, then Stevens should be rated as a slight favorite. But these are unanswerable questions.
1: I've heard, I haven't paid much attention to Michigan myself, really eyes on it, but that Stevens is not a compelling candidate, not great on the stump necessarily. Do you think that's right?
0: That is what I have seen, and that is what I have heard, is that between she and Alyssa Slotkin were both elected in 2018 as kind of military background Democrats. Slotkin is somebody who has much more charisma, you know, certainly not as much charisma as like a Raphael Warnock or a John Ossoff, but Stevens does not inspire. But of course, most of these races are fought out over television and on digital ads, so the ability to inspire matters more for donors and what clips you can put together than it matters to actually win an election. She's probably cromulent enough that if they can activate a majority of people who want to back the just liberal rather than the extremely progressive, she could win. I would say El-Sayed, if I had to guess, El-Sayed by a couple of points right now from what we know, but definitely something that I do not expect to be 10 points in one direction or another.
1: What was that word? If she is what enough?
0: I think I said cromulent. It's a British word.
1: Yeah, what's that?
0: It means basically acceptable, average, decent, passes the hits 70% and gets a C on the driving test.
1: All right, let's switch gears for a second. We have maybe 2.5 minutes left. So you mentioned, as you do whenever you talk about this stuff, that midterm elections are primarily a referendum on the popularity of the president. The
0: right.
1: President is giving a primetime speech tonight. If you worked for the president, if you were his speechwriter and or strategist or something like that, what would you suggest to President Trump should be his main talking points tonight to boost his rating, to improve the hopes for the midterms?
0: Yeah, don't say a darn word about election fraud or interference in elections or January 6th or 2020. Just don't go there. That's not where the swing voter is that you need to recover. The people who are concerned about that either hate you because of it or love you because of it. Just don't talk about it. Virtually anything else can help. Since it's a presidential speech and it's not a campaign speech, I really would not make it an attack on the Democrats. But the fact is, going into the election, he should do what Joe Biden did, which is say, you look at who you're going to put in power, and he ran against MAGA Republicans. And I think what Democrats need to own is their shift to the left. I think President Trump needs to make them own it through his campaign appearances over the next 4 months. And I think that will present people with a choice and not a referendum. And that's the best case situation for the president right now.
1: Give me a very quick answer on this last thing, Henry. So we know that with these redistricting battles, especially because of the Virginia Supreme Court throwing out their redistricting, it seems like the Republicans have got slightly the better of it. With all that in mind, what's your sort of ballpark number that you think President Trump needs to have in approval rating for Republicans to be able to maintain a majority in the House of Representatives?
0: If the president has a 44% job approval rating on Election Day, I think the Republicans have a better than even shot of retaining the House.
1: Henry Olson's Must Listen podcast is called Beyond the Polls, and his newsletter is called Margin of Victory. It's hosted at the Washington Post, but you do not need a subscription to read it. That's Margin of Victory. Henry Olson, it's always such a pleasure to talk with you. Thanks for making time for us.
0: It's always a pleasure to talk with you. Thanks for having me on, Ross.
1: Glad to do it. Tell you what, I want to spend a little more time after a brief interlude here. I've got some other thoughts on Trump's speech this evening and why at least some people on the MAGA side of things think that Trump should talk about 2020 and election fraud and so on. I'm Ross Kaminsky in for Guy Benson.
2: Filling in for Guy Benson, it's Ross Kaminsky.

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3: A better life with Dr. Sanjay Gupta.
4: When you need your body to perform, but some of your muscles are having trouble, other muscles can sometimes help compensate. This is a great thing short term, but long term it can lead to serious and even chronic aches and pains. So if you've got nagging stiffness or irritation somewhere, don't push through it. Try to figure out why it's happening and how you can correct it. Strength and conditioning specialist Dana Santa says, performing exercises at a deliberate tempo makes it easier to notice when the wrong muscles are taking over, and also gives the intended muscles a chance to engage before that compensation kicks in. Dana suggests that starting with primary movement patterns such as squatting, hinging, pushing, pulling, rotating, and core can help make compensation easiest to identify and to address. I'm Dr. Sanjay Gupta, helping you live a better life.

Benson Show. It's Ross Kaminsky filling in. We just had a great conversation with Henry Olson, and one of the questions that I asked him was, if you were President Trump's speechwriter, what would you talk about tonight if your goal is to boost your own approval numbers in order to increase Republicans' chances of maintaining a majority in the House of Representatives in November? And Henry's main point was, don't talk about 2020. Don't talk about election stuff, stolen election, all that. Now, let me just say, for the record, I agree with Henry, and I think that every minute that President Trump spends looking backwards, whether or not you think there was a problem with the 2020 election, I'm not looking to litigate that. But every moment that the president spends looking backwards is a moment that he's not spending talking about today or tomorrow. And so that's where I think his risk is, because I think your average voter wants a president who is thinking about me today. What am I struggling with? Okay, I'm a little concerned about the Iran war, and I'm very concerned about cost of living, for example, right? A lot of people will think that. And so if I were the president, I would do these things. I would explain why fighting Iran is in America's national strategic interest and worth the potential loss of life and the expenditure of money and all that stuff. And here's what we are doing to help reduce the cost of living. These are what he needs to focus on. To the extent that he looks backwards, ordinary voters will say, he's not really thinking about me. And therefore, Republicans are not really thinking about me. And they will hold that against Republicans in November. So that's where I think the risk is. And I do think that's right. But I want to give a fair hearing to the other side. I was looking at a piece at Politico, and they quote Steve Bannon. I don't think I need to tell you who he is. And he says, and I quote, the election integrity revelations coming on Thursday, by which sort of implies that Bannon has an idea just what Trump is going to say, which may or may not be true. Anyway, the election integrity revelations coming on Thursday and thereafter will be the exact tonic the MAGA grassroots base need to fire them up, to remind them of what they are really fighting for in these crucial November elections. So Bannon's argument, so let me go back. Henry Olson's argument is Trump needs to focus on today and tomorrow in order to get swing voters to decide to vote for Republicans. And that makes sense, right? Democrats are kind of scary these days if you're somebody who believes in limited government and liberty and you don't like socialism and you don't like anti-Semitism, right? Democrats are not very appealing. But if Republicans are in bad enough odor, they may give them a chance. So with those swing voters, that's what Henry's focusing on, get the swing voters. But what Bannon is saying is that you have to fire up the base more. He's implying that the base is somewhat deep.

motivated right now, which might be true, especially because Donald Trump campaigned on cost of living issues and no new wars, and he hasn't helped the cost of living, and he has started a new war, even though it's a war that he has long projected that is something he might be interested in. He is old enough to know that Iran has been killing Americans for a long time. In any case, that's the argument for President Trump talking about election integrity tonight to fire up the base. There is, of course, also what appears to be a fact that Donald Trump really believes the election was stolen. We'll see. Just a few hours, we will know what Donald Trump is actually going to say. We'll be right back after this.

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1: KABC. Two men are recovering after falling into the sinkhole created by the major water main break in West Hollywood. A witness tells KTLA what he saw.
2: I was walking down the street. I was taking video of the water, and I watched two people walk down. They were right by the tree there, and they just fell right into the hole. All of the concrete just fell right in. It gave up.
1: The video the man took then shows other witnesses rushing over to the sinkhole and looking in. KTLA reports the men appeared to be okay. There's no official word on possible injuries. And a federal judge has paused California's new recycling law, which was meant to make it clear for people to know which packaging can actually be recycled. The Truth in Recycling law would have banned recycling symbols on packaging that doesn't really get recycled. Business groups sued, saying it violates free speech. The law was supposed to take effect October 4th. Those are the headlines. I'm Sharon Reardon.
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4: It's a fire burning along the northbound lanes of the 2 coming up at York Boulevard. That's where so far the right lane is blocked, and this fire is affecting residential structures just off of the freeway. So lots of smoke and big delays. We're seeing a backup currently from almost San Fernando Road. Southbound seems to be doing okay, just a little crowded right there at the scene. The 5 southbound's also loading up out of Griffith Park away from Colorado. Delays ahead all the way to the 605. And the northbound side of the 5 slowing in Boyle Heights, leaving the 60, traveling back towards the 2.
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1: Welcome back to the Guy Benson Show. I'm Ross, filling in for Guy. And earlier today, we sat down with Paul Morrow to discuss a couple of things, including Marco Rubio's remarkable speech this morning about radical leftism and terrorism driven by radical leftism. Here's a part of that interview. Marco Rubio's speech earlier this morning, I think, was very interesting, and especially knowing that as part of your NYPD responsibilities, you were very involved on the intelligence side, working with spooky agencies and, you know, trying to protect in advance, not just in response to something bad happening. And Rubio is getting to this today, talking about radical leftism and terrorism and so on. Let's just to kind of frame it a little bit. Let's play clip three, if we could.
2: It may wear various different slogans and ideologies across place and time. They can call themselves anti-capitalist or anti-imperialist or communist or anarchist or Marxist, but the fundamental character is always the same. It's always the same. It is a poisonous resentment cloaked in the language of equality and justice and liberation, an overwhelming need to tear down what greater men have built, to wreck what is beautiful and what is right, on behalf of people who are only filled with ugliness and have nothing else to offer the world. Through violence and through terror, they once again seek to impose their ugliness on all of us.
1: So I fully agree with him on all of that, but I don't want to talk to you about the political philosophy part. I want to talk to you as a guy who used to head up NYPD intelligence and would have to deal with terrorism, whether it's Islamic right wing or left wing. The media has never wanted to talk about left wing terrorism. Marco Rubio was talking about it today. So I'm not even going to ask you a specific question. I'm going to open this up to you. Tell us about your reaction to what Marco Rubio said today.
3: Well, I think this is a real sea change. I think Rubio is putting the world on notice. He had over 60 nations there, that he sees the counterterrorism landscape shifting from exclusively the war on terror as it was articulated post 9/11, which was Islamist terrorism, towards left wing terrorism that in many instances is actually aligned with a lot of Islamist elements, which we're seeing. They call it the Red Green Alliance. So I think what Rubio was trying to do today was hit a real reset. And I think it's quite historic. As I said today on the air, you know, when you do something like this, there's no such thing as intelligence sharing. There's intelligence trading. And so generally when you do something like this, and I've had a host 60 heads of state or intel heads of state, I should say, but I've had a host big conferences and things like that. What you do is you show up bearing gifts. You got to make sure that you have a dossier, let's say, on targets that America has picked up information on in each of these attending nations so that they can take that back to their bosses and say, hey, this wasn't a complete waste of time. Look what they gave me. And, you know, you're not trying to show them up. You're trying to show

0: from intelligence that we've gathered here, because inevitably when you have these big left-wing takedowns, you have people from all over the world. We used to say, you know, what is this guy doing here? He's from Belgium. Well, what are these two? This woman is from Sweden. How did she get here? I mean, we'd always wonder about where the funding come from, things like that. Federal government is holding a lot of that information. And so I would expect that in anticipation of this event, he had 60 packets that he gave to each one of them unique, to each of these attending nations, to let them know, guys, it's a new world. This is our priority, just as it should be for you. You're all facing the same threat, which is coming out of a very far left progressive communist view of the world that doesn't really respect borders, because wants to see a progressive society that doesn't have nations, but that is ruled by some classless society globally, as Marx laid it out. And it's not going to be hard for him to come up with those packets. And I suspect that you're going to see going forward now some sort of formalized structure for these nations to start to talk to each other besides.
1: 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Coming up next, the home stretch. If you had $1 billion and I was going to make you spend $5 million or more on something ridiculous, what would you buy? Don't go anywhere, folks.
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2: Hey, it's Ross Kaminsky in for Guy Benson. Thanks for spending a little time with me and the whole crew here. Such a privilege and so much fun every time I get to fill in for Guy. It's home stretch time. And let me just, before I ask the question of the whole gang here, I just want to share the story that inspired this question. So it's actually kind of a cool story. Back in some number of years ago in South Dakota, a guy named Gus who owns, or I should say owned, because Gus has since passed away, a ranch, a 6,500 acre ranch in South Dakota, was digging around. They found some fossils. They thought, oh, it's cool. It's an area where maybe there's fossils. They were finding some small stuff, and they decided they really wanted to look for something bigger, and they got involved in a bigger dig. And long story short, they ended up finding what is thought to be the most complete T-Rex skeleton ever. And they actually, and the gentleman Gus passed away before this was even close to done. So his wife kept it going and that team kept it going. And they put together this huge T-Rex skeleton and they named it Gus. And it's about 12 and a half feet tall and it's about 38 feet long and it's about 61% complete, but it has basically the whole skull and all the really big bones. Anyway, okay, so the reason I bring this up is that this thing just sold to an anonymous buyer at a Sotheby's auction for $50.1 million. 50, $50.1 million. The previous record was $45 million for a different dinosaur and whatever. So we don't know who bought this. He's anonymous. But here's what occurred to me and what I want to ask the gang. If you had $1 billion and you had to buy something, hopefully something a little bit ridiculous, at a minimum, not maximum, minimum price of $5 million, what would you buy? Who wants to start?
1: Hi. Hello.
2: Hello.
1: Hello, jeez, Christine. What can I talk about? Well, this will be pretty interesting because I don't know how much you listen to Home Stretch, but I have always wanted to start my own liquor company, Sturdy Gal Liquors. So I think that I would just invest in myself and really like get the whole company up and running.
2: Okay. When you're talking about a liquor, are you talking about a place where you sell other people's stuff or are you talking about a company where you make your own beverages?
1: Yes. I'm going to make my own wine because we call it Mama's Juice on air. So I would create like my own wine label. I would create my wines and then I'm not going to just, you know, stick to wines. I would like to branch out because I also like vodka. So I would probably create my
2: own. Wait, you like what?
1: Vodka.
2: V-O-K-K-A?
1: Dylan, can you can you help him here?
3: Yeah, she's got isms, Ross, and she-

0: can't pronounce a lot of words. We try and take it easy on her because, you know, she can be a little simple jack coded sometimes. But
1: I don't even know what that means, but it doesn't sound nice.
0: It's vodka. Yeah, it's exactly. Vodka. That's
2: all right.
0: My point.
2: Okay, I understand.
1: I would like the translator. I would, you know, because I always, I don't know how it started, but someone mentioned once, like, I'm not like stick skinny. I'm like, no, I'm sturdy. I wouldn't say I'm overweight. I wouldn't say I'm heavy. She's a sturdy gal.
2: So would you buy a vineyard? I mean, we're talking money.
1: Yeah, of course.
2: I said minimum $5 million. So go nuts. You have $1 billion.
1: Oh, yeah, no. I mean, I would have my own vineyard. I'd have my own wine label. I'd have my own distillery. I mean, the sky's the limit for this sturdy gal. So that's what you could say waste money, but I don't know. I guess I would be investing in myself, and who else better?
2: Okay, one follow-up, then we'll get to the guys. So if you did that, would you want to be actively hands-on making the wine, doing all this stuff yourself, or you just kind of want to be lifestyles of the rich and famous, sit back and watch other people make your stuff?
1: I mean, I'm not sure I want to be Lucy Nethel, like, stomping the grapes. But
2: that's a good one. Awesome reference.
1: But no, I would want to be involved. I don't think I'm... I mean, Guy would probably disagree. I'm not sure I could just be a lady of leisure. Although Dylan and Joel, I think that guy is like thinks that I already am.
0: Yeah.
1: He complains that I take too many vacations.
0: Yeah.
1: But I would like to, no, I wouldn't want to be the CEO of my company. And then, like, I would branch out to, you know, I mean, the sky's the limit. I can make some sturdy gal clothing. I can make so many things with sturdy gal. But
2: if there's a billionaire listening right now, got a little extra cash lying around and wants to invest in a highly motivated would-be entrepreneur, Christine will take your call or your email and go make sturdy gal.
1: She sure will. She sure will.
2: All right, Dylan, what about you? If you had $1 billion and you had to spend at least $5 million on something hopefully outrageous, but what would you buy?
0: So I'm afraid this is a little like Dr. Evil coded of me, but like I would probably buy a natural wonder and then privatize it so that nobody can visit it except for me. My first thought was like, so there's this beautiful state park out here in Virginia called Natural Bridge, and it is a beautiful rock structure with trails and all sorts of stuff around it. And it was purchased and made public about 10 years ago for like $20 million, which obviously is more money than I will ever have throughout like the total course of my life. But $20 million to a billionaire is, I mean, for a natural wonder that you get to close off for yourself, I think that's probably the route I would end up going. And like, I'm sorry to the public, but like, I want it to be mine. If I'm going to be a billionaire, I might as well act like one, right?
2: My favorite part of that whole answer is how gleeful you are at the opportunity to close it off from the public. I love that.
0: You know, can you tell this is something that I've thought about before?
2: Clearly,
0: I saw the price tag when we were there, and I was like, huh, that's not that much. If I come into a large quantity of money, perhaps I might buy this place. And so I've been stewing on this, Ross. I've got it all worked out.
2: Well, after Christine sells Sturdy Gal to Diageo or whoever buys it, she'll have that money around as pocket change for you to go buy that bridge and put up fences and say, peasants, keep out.
0: That's true. That's true. Maybe I'll charge an insane entry fee. Like, you can come see it for like 5 minutes, take a couple pictures for like, I don't know, get $500 ahead, you know? And just, mm-hmm. And then I'm wheeling and dealing. And then maybe I could buy Sturdy Gal Liquors back. When the price drops.
1: How dare you?
0: Sorry.
1: You're going to buy me out?
0: Yeah, that's
2: no,
0: right.
2: No, but that's after you sell it. He's going to buy it back and give it to you.
0: That's right.
2: From his entrance fees to his stolen bridge.
1: I don't believe that at all. Well, Dylan, I'm surprised your first response wasn't, I'll invest in Sturdy Gal.
0: Well, I mean...

0: it's not that I don't have confidence in this idea, but I mean, given previously shown work ethic, I have concerns about the face behind the company.
1: There are days I come to work, okay?
0: There are days. Yeah, there are days, never more than two consecutively, but there are days. You're right.
1: That's just in summer.
2: Wow.
1: I like my summers, Ross. Is that a problem?
3: No, I don't blame you, but wow. All right, what about Joelle? What would you buy?
4: So I went to a local show last Friday to see my friend. He plays guitar in a Red Hot Chili Peppers tribute band. And there were young kids there, like relatively 15 or 16. And it got me thinking, what if I bought out like multiple buildings and convert them to local music venues? I think it's something, because as a musician, it's something that I think is kind of lacking nowadays. So why not just make some local music venues, get some bands in, get some crowds going, party, have a good time.
3: Okay, so first let me just say, when you were going down that road, you're like, okay, I saw this venue and there were all these kids there. I thought you were going to say, yeah, and I'd like to buy a bunch of those kids. So that's where I thought.
1: I was too wondering where it was going.
3: That's where I thought you were going with that. I'd like to buy a bunch of teenagers. But did you just say you are a musician?
4: I am. Yeah, I play guitar and bass. And I kind of dabble in piano as well, a little bit.
3: That's impressive. What's your best instrument?
4: Definitely guitar. I've been playing that for 20 plus years now.
3: Okay, if I could say for $5 million, you can go play a show on a big stage with any band, you can be part of that band. It's going to cost you $5 million. You can go play with the Rolling Stones for a show, right?
4: Yeah.
3: Who would you pick?
4: It's tough because I've been asked this question before. Like, if X amount of money was offered, yeah, just friends. Like, if you were offered all the money in the world, what's the one band you'd play with? It changes depending on the mood. But right now, I would go with Oasis because of that big reunion tour they had last year. And I love them. Oasis. Final answer.
1: What about Nickelback?
4: Nickelback is a good option.
1: How come nobody, everybody forgets
0: about it? It's a bad option. It's actually a horrible option.
4: That you shut your mouth, Dylan.
3: Wait, is Oasis, is that the Wonderwall guys?
4: Yes.
3: Yeah, so they keep singing that song back before the British got knocked out of the World Cup. You get to hear it every time they won a game, right?
4: That's true. There you go. See, Ross, you're cultured. I love that.
3: Right.
1: And I just want you to know, when you open these, I guess, clubs, duck clubs, Sturdy Gal Liquors will be present.
3: Have you checked whether the URL is available?
1: I didn't. Thanks. Let me do that right now on air.
3: Yeah, I think you should. I'm not sure what my answer would be, but the reason that I came up with the question is I thought if I were a billionaire, I would buy this Tyrannosaurus Rex thing for $50 million. I think it's just absolutely amazing. Now, of course, you'd have to go spend millions more to buy a place to put it. But that's okay if you're a billionaire. I just think owning the most complete T-Rex ever is beyond cool. But I'm a nerd. But
1: nerdy.
3: Yeah, it's a little nerdy. But I admit it. I'm a nerd. I mean, your dream, Christine.
1: Thank you. I don't know if it says sturdygal.com is blocked, but I could also do www.sturdygalhooch.com.
3: No, that doesn't sound good at all. No,
0: I think that might be blocked too.
3: Blocked?
0: Sound good.
3: I've never heard of a blocked URL. Oh my gosh!
1: Oh boy.
3: All right, we're gonna have to sort this out. And for folks listening, you don't have to tell me, but ask yourself just for fun in your own mind. And I'm sure we've all done it. Like, if I won the lottery, what would I buy? Because it's a fun question. It's nice to daydream. There's nothing wrong with that. All right, that has been today's fairly silly home stretch. It's nice to have daydreams. I'm Ross Kaminsky. I've been in for Guy Benson. And yeah, my daydream will be to be in for Guy again tomorrow. Have a great rest of your day.
1: I wouldn't say I'm overweight. I wouldn't say I'm heavy. She's a sturdy gal.
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2: Spreading.
3: Agricultural biologist Quay Nguyen says the bug can spread Pierce's disease, which can kill grapevines. They're testing the plants for the insect and its eggs. Crews are also collecting plants in Gilroy. California has passed a new law that guarantees K-12 students will be taught by real people, not artificial intelligence. Assembly Bill 2148 says that teachers and school workers in public schools must be natural people. The original bill had strict rules against using AI or technology in schools. Now the main focus is making sure that AI can't take the place of teachers or other school staff. And the country's largest landlord is accused of refusing Section 8 vouchers in California. Section 8 is a federally funded program to help low-income families, the elderly, and the disabled afford housing. The watchdog group Housing Rights Initiative says it found just over 50 cases of Gray Star staff refusing vouchers in California. The investigation looked at 6 states and Washington, D.C., but nearly half the states were in California. Gray Star says it's committed to fair housing and expects its staff to follow the law. Those are the headlines. I'm Sharon Reardon.
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5: Fire along the 2 freeway into Eagle Rock. It's affecting northbound lanes with the 2 right off limits coming up on York Boulevard, and the York on-ramp also shut down. Now, big delays here backing up all the way from San Fernando Road. We're also looking at a problem. This is in Anaheim Hills stall, 91 eastbound before Imperial Highway, blocking the left lane. Delays all the way from East Street and in Grand Terrace. A crash on the 215 southbound at Barton Road, blocking the 2 left lanes. Delays from Orange Show Road.
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7: 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I'm not paying for them. 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And I said, no, wait. He goes, if you'd like to haggle, go ahead. I'll take the price of the mud.

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4: 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And it does the greatest job on steaks. I'm going to do some flat irons this week. It does a great job on chicken, including chicken breasts. I have a video on my social media at Randy Wang Radio on Instagram and Facebook. You can see me doing some sausages on there. I'm going to put up some videos of some chicken breasts later this week. Even does a great job on shrimp, on veggies. The grill heats up to 1,000 degrees in just 3 minutes, which, you know what's the side effect of that? The grill heats up so quickly, and I'm not taking 25 minutes before I actually put something on there. 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
10: 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Stocks pulling back today. We see mortgage rates hitting the highest we've seen so far this year as the yield on the 10-year note has moved higher. Looks like Bitcoin's hovering at around 64K. Gold is back below 4,000. Crude oil futures in New York trading just below $80 a barrel as we watch the latest developments in the Middle East. Stocks pulling back as a sell-off in tech names overshadowed a pretty good batch of solid earnings reports today. The S&P 500 slipped 39 points, the Dow down 106, and the NASDAQ down 387. The chips are down again. Chip stocks slid after Taiwan Semi posted an increase in its spending forecast. The company expects capital expenditures to come in between $60 billion and $64 billion for the year. The stock was down more than 2%. Shares of MU, Micron Technology, pulling back again today, down more than $50 at $8.53 and change. Advanced Micro, also down by about 5%. Broadcom, down 5% as well. The shares of U.S.-listed SK Hynix, the ADRs that had their Wall Street debut last Friday, down more than 13% today. That stock down more than $24, back to $152.

0: to and change. NVIDIA and Amazon also pulling back. Earnings season, though, off to a strong start this week. The latest news on the economy. Today we got the jobless claims for the past week coming in at 208,000, better than most economists had expected. This after a couple of important readings on inflation this week, which we'll be talking more about shortly. SpaceX closing below its IPO price for the very first time. Looks like, according to CNBC, short sellers now rapidly increasing their bets against SpaceX. About 185 million SpaceX shares are now sold short, representing roughly 29% of the company's publicly tradable float and about $25 billion in bearish wagers, according to a report from CNBC today. And it was let down instead of lift off at the last second of the launch attempt of the SpaceX Starship 13 flight test flight in Texas. About 20 minutes ago, did not get off the pad. The Starship launch was aborted when the booster was igniting the launch. So no launch today at T-minus zero. We're awaiting further word on a reschedule. Today we heard from the Dallas Federal Reserve president asserting that this week's good inflation news was not good enough and called for a modestly higher interest rates to win a battle the central bank has been losing for the past 5 years. A voting member of this year, the rate-setting Federal Open Market Committee, Logan insisted that inflation is still a major problem for U.S. households that demands action from policy makers. The U.S. continues to pound targets in Iran. We'll get an update from Dan Raviv, Middle East expert and former network news correspondent, following the latest developments, author of numerous books, by the way, including his latest, Target Iran, Spies Against Armageddon, and others. He's also host of the Mossad Files podcast. Mortgage rates suddenly hitting the highest we've seen so far this year. We'll get an update on that from Jeff Blazerson later this hour, president of MortgageGrader.com and Orange County Register columnist. Business in West Hollywood disrupted today because of a major water main break on Sunset Boulevard. A 108-year-old LADWP water main ruptured early this morning, flooding West Hollywood streets and creating a large sinkhole. This is going to cause quite a disruption. Sunset Boulevard blocked at Larrabee. And guess what's there? The Book Soup bookstore, where we're supposed to do a book signing tonight with famed PR guru Michael Levine. The authentic PR book signing has been postponed because of that. Book Soup has been affected by this, so it's going to be rescheduled for August 1st, I believe, which is a Saturday at 3 p.m., so stay tuned for that. First on your money, the markets, the economy, and the whole works now. I'm elated to say we have Steve Forbes on the line, chairman and editor-in-chief of Forbes Media, which includes Forbes Magazine, author of numerous books, including Inflation, What It Is, Why It Is Bad, and How to Fix It, former Republican presidential candidate and tax reform advocate, very active on social media these days as well. Steve Forbes, thank you very much for taking the call here this afternoon.
1: Good to be with you, and going to be very exciting in the baseball world tomorrow night as the Yankees and Dodgers go at it again. Maybe that'll be a precursor to the World Series. We'll see.
0: Fantastic. Well, I'm eager to get your thoughts on that, as we always do, and would love to join you for a Yankees and or Dodgers game one of these days, if when you make it out here or next time I'm over there, and that would be absolutely fantastic. Let me ask you this. You've been very active on social media these days, and what's top of mind for you right now on inflation and the economy and, of course, the Iran war that's continuing?
1: Well, on the inflation front, the numbers that came in were pretty encouraging, and what is discouraging is that there's still members of the Federal Reserve, of what they call their Open Market Committee, Board of Governors, that still believe that prosperity causes inflation, and that, as you noted, with the head of the Dallas Fed is making noises about maybe they need a rate increase later this year. The remaining price pressures are from the Iran war, and that we may see another spurt in gasoline prices before that's over. But I think the fact that the gasoline prices came down as the way they did when it looked like the thing would be settled shows that that's not permanent increase in prices. So the Federal Reserve should follow the lead of the new leader, Kevin Warsh, and focus on the stability of the dollar rather than thinking depressing the economy is the way you deal with something like the Iran war. And the Iran war itself, the Iranian mullahs have made it very clear they are not serious about negotiations. They're stringing the president along. And I hope President Trump finally realizes you can't deal with a nest of vipers who have made it very clear for nearly

0: a half century, they want us off the face of the earth, Israel off the face of the earth, and dominate the world with their crazy ideology. So the sooner we come to that realization, the regime is very fragile. And if we, you know, if we had kept the pressure up in April when we called that premature ceasefire, the war would have been over by now. But now is the time to realize these guys are not serious about giving up their nukes, not serious about giving up their ballistic missiles, not serious about not supporting their proxies, who have killed some 2,000 Americans in the last last 40 years. So it's a bad lot of people. And the sooner we realize that, the quicker this thing will be over, and that regime will eventually crumble if we keep the pressure up.
1: What does victory in Iran look like to you, a change of regime and the Shah's son possibly back there or somebody else? What is it going to take to achieve a victory, and what does a victory look like from your perspective?
0: Well, as we increase, hopefully, the pressure, and we should bring the Israelis in again, on especially the Iranian Revolutionary Guard, then I think you'll see elements of the army, which is made up of conscripts, and many of the officers are not the fanatics like the Revolutionary Guard is, and they will move against the regime if they feel the U.S. isn't going to pull the rug from out from under them. But they're not going to move if they think we're going to go back to the negotiating table and keep this regime in power by easing up sanctions and things like that. So if they come to the conclusion that we are serious to see this thing through the end, I think as the economy gets worse there and we can continue to put the pressure on, you will see movements in the army against the government, which has lost all popular support despite propaganda to the contrary.
1: In the meantime, oil, of course, spiked in all of this, but then came back down, and the latest inflation reading came in tamer than expected. In fact, both readings we got this week on inflation came in lower than analysts had expected. The Consumer Price Index and the Producer Price Index, which measures inflation at the wholesale level, we see gold back below 4,000, and we do see bond yields, though, moving higher. What's your assessment on inflation and where things go from here?
0: I think the inflation numbers show that the pressures we've seen in recent years have truly abated, and they may get a spike up because of the gasoline situation, the oil situation with Iran, but that truly would be temporary. The dollar is showing great strength right now. You mentioned what's happening with gold. The dollar's been doing well against other foreign currencies. And I think you're going to see, which will be a test of Kevin Warsh, the new Fed head, and not to mention the Secretary Bessent and President Trump, that other currencies are weak, and you may see a currency crisis. You should focus on the British pound, where we may get a radical new prime minister coming in a few weeks, and Japan, where their national debt proportion at least twice our own, and now interest rates are moving up, and they face a very difficult situation. So expect turbulence ahead.
1: Mm-hmm. And we have Kevin Warsh, the new Fed chair, taking all of this in. And as you noted, and as I mentioned earlier, the Dallas Fed president, Lori Logan, called for modestly higher interest rates today. Yesterday, we heard from the New York Fed President John Williams, who I'm sure you probably know. He gave a speech yesterday and said there are encouraging reasons to expect that inflation has peaked and should edge down in coming quarters. What do you think the Fed will do? There's still a lot of talk about another possible rate hike before the year is over. Do you think that'll happen? And what's the outlook on rates at this point?
0: Well, I think the rates have been going up in part because of the demand for the dollar. People want more of it. And for the Federal Reserve to try to manipulate those rates is very destructive. They should make it very clear they're not going to try to price control interest rates. And these Fed governors should get on the bandwagon, so to speak, and recognize that you don't cure inflation by depressing the economy. Yeah, depressing the economy can bring down prices because you have going out of business sales. People aren't buying.

0: And that's not the way you cure inflation. You do it by having a stable value for the dollar. I think Kevin Warsh realizes it. And one of the brilliant things he's done is to appoint these task forces to examine all parts of the Fed, headed by very reputable outsiders, economists, experts, financiers, bankers. So that's a way of outflanking the hidebound reactionaries on the Fed that still have this obsolete ideology that was never true based on world experience about prosperity, good times causing inflation. The Fed has always had a bias against vigorous economic growth. So I think Warsh has got a full plate ahead of him in terms of changing it, but he knows how to change it is not by trying to attack it frontally inside the institution where he has served before and therefore he's had experience. He knows you do it by bringing outside pressures, of credible outside pressures. That's the way you start to make change. But in the meantime, you're going to have governors like the head of the Dallas Fed mouthing off about, oh, we may need a rise in interest rates. No, just step back. Leave the economy alone.
1: You've been very outspoken on social media lately. We continue to follow you, of course, on X and the other platforms. As you noted today, socialism punishes success, expands government, and weakens economic freedom. America's future will be built by free enterprise, not central planning. Give us your thoughts about what's happening around the country with this apparent move to socialism, including here in the Los Angeles area.
0: Well, I think it's really pockets. There's very real concern in the country. There's worry about AI, a lot of misunderstanding about it, concerns about whether the country's moving in the right direction. But even though there are concerns, that is very different from supporting real socialism. And New York has always had a very real, over the years, a radical leftist tradition. It goes in abeyance part of the time. But, you know, after World War II, the only virtually open communist member of Congress came out of New York. So, that which makes ironic this whole affordability crisis, Frank, that the states where the things are really most unaffordable are run by Democrats. And it's unfortunate that the far left of the Democratic Party is dictating how that party approaches issues and makes them a less credible alternative. They may get protest votes from time to time. And by the way, I'll say it, your recent mayoral election, I just think the way the ballots are counted and where they come from and the voting harvesting, which has been grossly abused, I think that election result, sadly, was suspicious.
1: We don't have election day here. We have election month, apparently, or maybe even longer than that. I'm not sure if the election's even over yet. We're still waiting for the final tally here. And what about in New York? I see you've also been outspoken about your mayor there, noting Mayor Mondani's answer to every challenge is a bigger government. What is happening there, and what mistakes are happening in New York that we can learn from here in Southern California?
0: I think both can learn from each other that the government domination, regulations, controls, not fighting homelessness. You know better than anyone what's happened to homelessness in Los Angeles and what a cancerous blight that's been. And unfortunately, the mayor, Mamdani in New York, is allowing encampments already to grow up and has forbidden the police from removing them. He's under pressure to take some steps. He's taking some pretend steps to do it, but he's following Los Angeles' disastrous path on homelessness. And he's also putting in rent control regulations that are going to drive out of business independent landlords. When costs go up and you can't recover the costs, guess what happens? Buildings deteriorate. And what's ironic, bitter irony, is that the biggest slumlord in New York City is New York City, which owns several hundred thousand apartments, public housing apartments, and many of them are in deplorable condition, that if a private landlord had it, that landlord would be hauled off to jail. But New York is a gross, bad landlord, and yet Mamdani, the socialist communist mayor, wants more control and is really driving, especially small landlords, out of business.
1: On the air live with Steve Forbes.

0: People have already forgotten what happened back during the Cold War days, the stark contrast between East and West Germany and East and West Berlin. And certainly when the Berlin Wall fell back in 1989, people didn't flee to the East. They fled to the West. What's it going to take to educate people on these stark differences politically these days?
1: Well, one great thing that our founders did was give us a federal system with the Constitution dividing power. And we see the stark contrast, and it's going to get, I think, even more stark between red states and blue states. Blue states losing population. Blue states very high tax, driving out businesses, driving out people. And the red states, by contrast, which are reducing taxes, are prospering, most notably, of course, Texas and Florida. And by the way, you take the state of Florida, has a much larger population than New York, and yet New York's budget is almost twice that of, more than twice that of Florida, and with a smaller population. Where is that money going? Good question. And it isn't as if Florida is a swamp of poverty. It's booming. People are doing very well there. And in New York, it's quite the opposite. And yet New York spends almost 2.5 times as much money as Florida does. So I think those things are going to come to the fore. And once, especially with 2028 coming along, I think you're going to see a real debate about which way this country's going. And we see it playing out now between the blues and the reds.
0: On the Air Live with Steve Forbes, in addition to all the titles I mentioned earlier, he's also an expert on baseball, especially the Yankees and indeed the Dodgers. That big game tomorrow at 4:05 p.m., just when this show starts, by the way. So maybe you can catch both somehow. But what's your size up tomorrow's game?
1: Well, Yankee fans were delighted that we got the Most Valuable Player award in the All-Star game. The Yankees won 4 games in a row before the All-Star break. But before that, before those 4 games, they had a pretty miserable period. So hopefully that miserable slump is over when we lost to teams that were inferior to us. And hopefully we'll get a good foretaste starting tomorrow night between the Yankees and the Dodgers. We all know too well what happened in 2024 when that World Series 4-1, and clearly the Dodgers outclassed the Yankees. So hopefully the Yankees will get their act together and make for some good old time World Series. When I was growing up, you always had Yankee Dodger World Series, and hopefully we'll get that again. But the Dodgers, for all the problems they may have, boy, that is a formidable team. And no one underestimates their capacity to play the long game.
0: Fantastic. Steve Forbes, we'll keep an open line to you on everything we just talked about. And thank you very, very much for taking the call here today. That is Steve Forbes, chairman and editor-in-chief of Forbes Media, which includes Forbes magazine, author of numerous books. Be sure to catch his latest, Inflation, What It Is, Why It Is Bad, and How to Fix It. Also, longtime tax reform advocate. He's big on X at Steve Forbes, CEO. Thank you very much, Steve Forbes, for joining us live here this afternoon.
1: Thank you, Frank. Appreciated it.
0: Yes, sir. Thank you very much. And out to the freeways we go now on 790 KABC.
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3: Fire along the 2 freeway into Eagle Rock. It's affecting northbound lanes and with the 2 right off limits coming up on York Boulevard and the York on-ramp also shut down. Now, big delays here are backing up all the way from San Fernando Road. We're also looking at a problem. This is in Anaheim Hills stall, 91 eastbound before Imperial Highway, blocking the left lane. Delays all the way from East Street and in Grand Terrace. A crash on the 215 southbound at Barton Road, blocking the 2 left lanes, delays from Orange Show Road.
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3: We talk a lot here about ultra-processed foods and the many ways in which they can negatively impact your health. They've been linked to weight gain, obesity, type 2 diabetes, cardiovascular disease, even cancer. And now a new study out of UCSF found that high ultra-processed food intake was associated with something called intramuscular fat, which is exactly what it sounds like. That's fat inside your muscles, which can cause them to become weaker. Now, in this particular study, the researchers noticed more wear and tear and pain in people's knees because of weakened thigh muscles. Cutting back on ultra-processed foods isn't easy. The CDC estimates at least half the calories in our diet come from ultra-processed foods. But if you're looking to eat cleaner, cutting out sugar-sweetened beverages, that may be the best number one thing you can do to try and get started. I'm Dr. Sanjay Gupta, helping you live a better life.
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8: Mo-Tech on Money continues here on 790 KABC. Watching the price of oil hovering just below $80 a barrel today as we continue to follow the latest developments in the Middle East, including more U.S. attacks on various targets in the Middle East. We're following the latest news here. Also, Iran now calling on Houthis to prepare to cut off Red Sea traffic, Red Sea gateway. We're keeping an eye on what's happening with that latest headline. Experts warning repeated attacks could reroute global shipping around Africa, even without a full blockade of the Red Sea gateway. We're following that news. It looks like Fox News is reporting that Iran has reportedly instructed Yemen's Houthi terrorists to prepare to close a critical Red Sea gateway if the U.S. attacks Iranian power infrastructure, which President Trump has threatened. Reuters report says threat experts warn could sharply disrupt global shipping even if the Houthis cannot completely seal the waterway. In the meantime, in the early morning hours, the attacks continue by the U.S. on various targets. Let's bring in Dan Raviv now.

0: Middle East expert, former network news correspondent, author of numerous books, including his latest, Target Iran, Spies Against Armageddon, Every Spy a Prince, and the list goes on. He's also host of the Mossad Files podcast, following the latest news along with us here. Dan Raviv, thank you very much for coming to the line.
1: Hey, Frank, good afternoon. And wow, wasn't that a set of threats? All of them interlinked. No solutions yet to this Iran war, even as the Trump administration gave negotiations a chance. And the word is on Washington now, and U.S. officials say they would sit down with the Iranians. But right now, we've returned to war. Central Command, U.S. Central Command, says it continued to hit targets in Iran. And reports from the Middle East say a lot of bridges that ordinary Iranians and, of course, transport and trucking depend on are being destroyed by U.S. airstrikes. On the other hand, the Iranians are hitting at countries that have U.S. bases, like the United Arab Emirates and Kuwait and Bahrain. And so, you know, as some diplomats say, in a situation like this, Frank, it's a mess.
0: On the live with Dan Raviv, the president announcing major combat operations against Iran in February with the joint U.S.-Israeli strikes targeting military, government, and infrastructure sites. So the war is back on. Has Israel played a role in the latest attacks?
1: No, not at all. And frankly, the Israelis are not happy about it. My contacts in Israel say that especially during the weeks in which the U.S. and Iran were negotiating and came up with the MOU, the Memorandum of Understanding, that should have meant a 60-day ceasefire, the Israelis were not part of talks at all. They said they were briefed, but they felt really left out. And now that violence has re-erupted, apparently the United States feels, no, we'll take care of this. You don't have to make it more complicated. The fact is that Israel has some more targets in mind that would hurt Iran's nuclear program and Iran's ballistic missiles. And frankly, Israel would like something that would weaken the regime in Iran. But the Israelis have no choice but to let the much bigger ally, the United States, run the show. So frankly, right now, Frank, it's all up to President Trump.
0: On the line, Dan Raviv, I'm sure you're covering this story on the Mossad files. Let me ask you about this very interesting story. There's a report that the Israeli intelligence service tried to cultivate the former president of Iran, Ahmadinejad, who was famously very anti-Semitic, called for Israel to be wiped off the face of the map and so forth when he was in power. And now there's a report that apparently he was being courted possibly by Israeli intelligence to go back into power. What's the latest on that story?
1: Frank, that story, stranger than fiction, is true. Absolutely. Mossad sources are confirming it. It's an interesting time for Israel's spy agency, the Mossad. It has a new director who took over in the first week of June. And apparently some people left and are telling stories. Some people still in the Mossad are also leaking details that were not known before. For several months now, it had been reported, and we weren't sure if it's true, that the Mossad was trying to recruit Mahmoud Ahmadinejad. What an enemy of Israel he was. Yeah. But apparently he was willing to work with the Israelis, and now we have details. Yes, he met with the Mossad for years in Hungary and in Guatemala. The Mossad director, the guy who just left a month ago, he met with Ahmadinejad, who was willing to come back to power, that's right, with the Israelis sponsoring him. So the idea was U.S. and Israeli airstrikes would help Kurdish fighters enter Iran, and then Iran would be so, well, sort of knocked around and confused that you could bring a former president back to power, and privately he would have made a deal with Israel. It's very surprising. And by the way, here's another surprise. All reports are that he's still alive. He was seen at Supreme Leader Ali Khamenei's funeral last week. So why is he still alive? Was he a double agent? Has he now told everything to the Iranian authorities? We still have mysteries in this spy story.
0: Very, very interesting. And there was a report that he's under house arrest now. I see the question is being asked, was this plan a success or a failure?
1: failure. Failure, Frank. I mean, really mean it. And that's the consensus in Israel right now. Don't forget, it's election time in Israel. We have a definite election date, October 27th. Bibi Netanyahu, the prime minister, wants to keep that job. He's got a lot of rivals, a lot of opponents. A lot of the talk is about the failure of October 7th, 2023, when Hamas

0: massacred Israelis and took 250 hostages. But what's happened since then? Netanyahu is proud of accomplishments. His enemies say some accomplishments. When it comes to teaming up with Trump and the U.S., you did not accomplish the mission in Iran. And so a lot of this is politicized right now, Frank.
1: What's the outlook for a leadership change in Iran, given this fantastic story about Ahmadinejad and this outreach by Mossad, and now Ahmadinejad in jail, apparently. And then the Shah's son still on the sidelines. He's been coming out on social media lately. What's the end game here?
0: You're right. The younger Khamenei didn't even attend his father's funeral, apparently for security concerns. But many Western diplomats believe that Mojtaba Khamenei was very badly wounded and crippled, and it wouldn't look good for the Iranian people that their new supreme leader is in terrible shape. So he's a bit of a mystery, but it does seem that the Iranian Revolutionary Guard Corps is running the country and still managing to run the country through arrests, intimidation, hanging opponents. But, of course, they're being hit hard right now. And I mean right now at this moment. It's like five nights in a row that U.S. planes are using missiles and bombs and striking targets in Iran. I would say that right now Iran cannot export any oil because President Trump decided to close the Strait of Hormuz to Iranian shipping. So it's not easy for Iran's leaders to stay in power. But so far, they've been resilient and stubborn, so far.
1: All right, and that other headline, let's get back to that. Iran calling on the Houthis to prepare to cut off a Red Sea gateway. And looks like Iran lashing out at Kuwait and Bahrain, lobbing missiles and so forth. What's the outlook here for an expanded conflict there in the Middle East at this point?
0: Yeah, I'd call this desperation by Iran's leaders. Again, they need distractions. They want more pressure put on the U.S. especially. And so closing the Bab el-Mandeb Strait, and that's the one that leads from the Gulf of Arabia going up into the Red Sea and then up to the Suez Canal, including ports in both Jordan and Israel, the famous port of Eilat in Israel. The Suez Canal, I mean, would be blocked. I don't think the U.S. would tolerate that, and the U.S. would hit the Houthis in Yemen again. But they take orders from Iran. They obviously get money and arms from Iran. The Houthis are part of a civil war. They're deeply against Saudi Arabia. I mean, it's a bigger picture, but it would continue to affect the world's economy and shipping, and yes, oil. And I know you were talking about that, Frank, but keep in mind, there is a real set of plans to avoid the Strait of Hormuz and use pipelines. It could take a few years to build new pipelines that would go from Iraq and Saudi Arabia heading west, you know, either going to Egypt or through Jordan to Israel or to Lebanon, and not to depend on the Strait of Hormuz. So a few years from now, Hormuz may not be that important.
1: Very interesting. And it is to be noted, President Trump met with the Iraqi leader. Iraq suddenly back in the news as well. Dan, wish we had more time as always. Dan Raviv, Middle East expert, former network news correspondent, award-winning broadcast journalist, author of numerous books, including his latest, Target Iran, and host of the Mossad Files podcast. Dan Raviv, thank you very much for taking the call here this afternoon.
0: Till next time, Frank. Thank you.
1: Thank you very much. And out to the freeways now, 790 KABC.
2: KABC Dependable Traffic, now.
3: Irvine slowing on the 5 northbound, getting away from Jeffrey Road. Heavy ahead all the way to Harbor in Anaheim. Also the 405 in Irvine. Slows leaving the 133 freeway. Delays beyond and stretches all the way to Atlantic in Long Beach. Now staying on the 405 northbound, ahead in Culver City, that loads up at Venice Boulevard. Delays continue all the way to the 5 merge into Sylmar. Tough on the 101 southbound, leaving Calabasas. Delays from Las Virgenes all the way to the 170-134 split. And ahead in Hollywood from Santa Monica Boulevard into downtown Los Angeles.
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1: If I were to ask you what makes for a good night's sleep, you'd probably say a dark, quiet room, not too many things on your mind. But every night when you go to get some Z's, how often do you really think about the temperature in your bedroom? Temperature may be one of the most underappreciated factors in sleep. That's according to the Senior Vice President of Research and Scientific Affairs at the National Sleep Foundation. We often hear about lights and screens and stress, but even modest changes in temperature and airflow can influence both how quickly you fall asleep and how deeply you stay asleep. Most experts will recommend a room temperature of 60 to 67 degrees Fahrenheit. You might also experiment with your sheets and what you actually wear to bed. Play around a bit and see what improves your sleep. You might be delightfully surprised. I'm Dr. Sanjay Gupta, helping you live a better life.
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14: 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It looks like mortgage rates have hit the highest we've seen

0: so far this year, as the yield on the 10-year note, which impacts fixed-rate mortgage rates, has moved up to 4.56%. This after the housing bill, the housing affordability bill, as it's being called, went into law without the president's signature over the past week. Let's bring in our mortgage expert, the president of MortgageGrader.com, Jeff Lesserson, also Orange County Register real estate columnist. Jeff, thank you very much for coming to the line on this big news here today.
1: Thanks, Frank. Thanks for having me. So let's talk about rates. Freddie Mac, 6.55% that came out today, which is high for the year. Locally, the 30-year fixed is at 6.25% at one point. The 15-year fixed is at 5.625% at one point. That's up to $832,750. The high balance for LA and Orange County, $832,751, up to $1,249,125. The 30-year is at 6.5% at one point. The 15-year is at 5.99% at one point. The jumbo fixed is at 6.25% at one point. So rates are on their way up.
0: All right, and where do you see the rates go from here?
1: Well, I guess they're going to keep going until this war is over. And then, once the war is over, I'll give it another 3 to 6 months and they'll come back down. But I think it's going to take a little bit a while till the war, after the war ends, for the rates to come back down. So we're going to be up for a while.
0: All right. And how are home prices? What's the outlook here? Along with rates going up, are home prices easing at all? Have you had a chance to take a look at the latest readings from Kay Schiller or the other readings that you follow there and report on at the OC Register?
1: Well, the right now, Frank, they're kind of flat. On your newscast here a few minutes ago, it was announced that the median home price in L.A. County is $910,000, and in Orange County it's $1,490,000. So rates are the prices are staying steady. They're not really, moving up or moving down. The volume of business is kind of flat right now. It's like the summer doldrums. A lot of deals are falling out of escrow. A lot of scared buyers right now that wondering, do I get in now or do I wait? Big question. The bigger thing that came about was last week, the Mortgage Bankers Association had come out with this report, Implications of a Persistent Slowing in Housing Demand. And essentially what they're saying is in the next 5 to 10 years, we're going to have too many housing units being built. So there's going to be an oversupply. Right now we're short between 1.5 million and 7.3 million housing units in the country, depending on who's numbers that you use, and we're building about 1.5 million a year of new homes. So within 5 or 10 years, we're gonna be overbuilt, and largely because the population is aging, birth rates are shrinking, and the slowing immigration. So there's going to be parts of the country that home prices are going to get real soft, and especially in areas where they've done a lot of building, like Florida, Texas, and Arizona. In Southern California, at least in LA and Orange County and San Diego, it's not going to be too bad because we're kind of built out. The Inland Empire is susceptible because there's a lot of area to build in Riverside and San Bernardino. So I would tell anybody that's thinking about buying and keeping a house over the next several years is be careful where you buy, because home prices, might slip if you're in an area that there's a lot of new building going on. Very interesting report.
0: 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While we still have some time here, let me ask you about this this Housing Act, officially called the 21st Century Road to Housing Act, which was a bipartisan bill, which passed both houses of Congress. But President Trump said it was a big yawn and did not sign it. But the way it works is that even without the president's signature, things can go into law, and that was the case here. What significance will this have here on the Southern California real estate scene?
1: I agree with the president. It was a big yawn. I kept thinking about writing about it, and there wasn't much excitement to write about it. I mean, essentially, there's going to be some easier conversion from commercial properties to a

0: apartments. There's going to be, like, for modular homes and manufactured homes, you don't have to have a chassis on them anymore, which saves some expenses. But a lot of the stuff that they're talking about isn't really done at a national level, that things are done at a local level. And so the federal government doesn't control a lot of it. So I couldn't even bring myself to write about it, because it was a true yawner. So I agree with him 100%.
1: Yeah, this is the first time I'm actually talking about it with you, Jeff. So, yeah, supposedly limiting corporate ownership, that's something else.
0: Yeah.